0: outbreak is that according to one of the virologists who co-discovered Ebola, this strain of Ebola is alarming because he says it's not the usual Ebola virus that is detected, the one which vaccines have been developed against. And according to the Center for Disease Control of Africa, this latest outbreak has a different one, which means that the vaccines that are available, the medication that is available to treat the symptoms, might be ineffective against it.
1: World news from the BBC. The governor of the US state of Colorado, a Democrat, has almost halved the prison sentence of a former Republican county clerk convicted of tampering with election equipment during the 2020 presidential elections. 71-year-old Tina Peters, a former clerk in Mesa County in western Colorado, had been found guilty of allowing an unauthorized outsider to access the county's voting equipment and copy it. The World Health Organization is calling for countries to do more to restrict the sale of nicotine pouches to young people. It says the pouches, which users place next to their gums, are being aggressively marketed to teenagers, creating the risk of a new generation of nicotine addicts. Dr. Vinayak Prasad is the head of the WHO's tobacco-free initiative.
2: Our report documents how nicotine pouch manufacturers are aggressively marketing these products to young people. These tactics include sleek and discreet packaging, candy-like flavors such as bubble gum and gummy bears, influencer marketing, social media campaigns, sponsorship of concerts and Formula One events, and aspirational lifestyle branding.
1: Armed men are reported to have attacked a primary and a secondary school in northeastern Nigeria, abducting several children. One resident of the village of Musa in Borno State told the BBC that his daughter was among those kidnapped. He said more than 40 children, some as young as three, had been taken. The police say many children remain unaccounted for, but some may have fled into nearby bushland. A judge in New York has declared a mistrial in a rape case against the disgraced film producer Harvey Weinstein after the jury said it was unable to reach a verdict. Jessica Mann is one of dozens of women who accused him of sexual misconduct. She says he raped her in a hotel room more than a decade ago. It's the third time a New York jury has considered the case. Weinstein remains in jail on other convictions he denies wrongdoing. And that's the latest world news from the BBC.
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7: I'm Elizabeth Hodson and welcome to Business Daily from the BBC World Service. 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
8: Licenses are absolutely key. 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
9: In the old days, you know, when you think of like kawaii and anime, it's only like in Japan or in Hong Kong, in Korea, right? But nowadays, you know, because of IG, you know, TikTok, the whole world get to see this like anime world.
7: And why the good old-fashioned puzzle is set to be the breakout hit of 2026.
10: new IPs are coming into puzzles like Stranger Things or One Piece. Puzzles are becoming really in and fashionable. It's quite exciting to see, actually.
7: You'll be hearing all about that and much more in Business Daily from the BBC.
11: It's time. The world will know you as pop stars. But you will be much more than that.
7: That's the trailer for one of the biggest and most unexpected Netflix shows of last year. In 2025, the South Korean K-pop Demon Hunters animated movie combined catchy music, high-octane action and world-class animation to create a huge global phenomenon. In fact, it became the streaming platform's most-watched movie of all time. And with over 500 million views and counting, it's not just Netflix who are celebrating, because the toy industry is also pretty happy about it. Global market research company Circana said that across the 12 countries it covers, including the US, the UK and other big European markets, toy sales as a whole amounted to $73 billion in 2025. And crucially, products tied to licenses, for example, K-pop Demon Hunters, accounted for 37% of that figure. Frederic Tutte is Circana's global toys industry analyst, and she explains what's behind the trend.
12: Let's get battle ready.
10: Things you watch on the big screen, on the small screen, on streaming, maybe licenses and properties you like when you were a teenager or as a child. So there's also nostalgia coming into the equation. Consumers from, you know, 3 onwards are looking for products linked to their favorite brand and their fans. So they're collecting items, toys, figurines, plush, keyring items to take along with them and to showcase in their homes.
7: And Frederic says that thanks to streaming services, social media and channels like YouTube, there are literally thousands of shows to choose from. And crucially, it's becoming easier for those shows to gain a global reach.
10: The market is much more diverse. It's also much more global because everyone is watching the same content on their screens at the same time. They can be watching a YouTube series. They can be watching a TikTok influencer, or they could be watching a Formula One Grand Prix. And all of that is happening at the same time. So that's opening up really big prospects for the licensors and the licensees all at once.
7: One of the first companies out the block when it comes to creating toys from official licenses is Funko. They're known for their very collectible and instantly recognisable figures featuring oversized angular heads with cute cartoonish faces. A few weeks ago, at one of the industry's biggest events, the Toy Fair in London's Olympia, I caught up with Andy Oddie, Chief Commercial Officer at Funko. He told me that building up relationships with the owners of the big licenses is crucial.
13: We're very comfortable with having strong relationships with all the major studios and content providers, and through that relationship we tend to fall upon almost every opportunity and license. That's a lot harder for most companies in this hall. They have to pick 7 to 10 licenses. We've got hundreds of licenses. We're in everything pretty much, which gives us that better probability of hitting a success.
7: And as sports events become ever more global, soccer and motor racing tie-ups are a great way for companies like Funko to broaden their customer base.
13: That's something we're talking about a lot more internally, and you'll notice the prevalence of European sports within our range. You've seen football players out there from Liverpool, and we have Bayern Munich coming, Barca we've got out there. So, you know, we're in that game, we're in the Formula One game, which until recently was much more of a European sport, or even Asian European. And now, adjacent to all of that, we're looking at doing a lot more business in the Asia regions around licenses that might be typically associated more with that population over there.
7: So what opportunities does the globalisation of streaming services in particular give you as a business?
13: What we are noticing is content popping up from all over the place that we can then execute against. We've noticed with the whole YouTube phenomenon, the way product is coming to market and content is coming to market can be so different by region, but then some of those pieces of content will translate globally, others will not. But there is that much bigger scramble out there, and also a really effective content that we can execute against coming from all manner of regions.
7: Andy mentioned YouTube, and one company which has created several successful products based on YouTube shows is Tony's. They make audio players which you attach an interchangeable figurine to, and this signifies which story or audiobook will play out. There are the more obvious Lion King and Paddington figurines, but now some of the characters are sourced from streaming services and social media. Liz Peters, head of global portfolio at Tony's, says these newer types of media and their licenses are increasingly important.
14: YouTube is a great place for us to get inspiration and to understand what's hot, especially for kids. And we know that they are consuming streaming platforms. A really good example for us is Miss Rachel. So we really observed Miss Rachel for a while, and we saw that she was really resonating with our core demographics, so really young kids, like age 1 to 3. Miss Rachel is a kids educator and YouTube sensation. We partnered with her on a special Tony. It looks exactly like her. It has her voice, so it really speaks directly to the kids and really helps educate them at home without the use of a screen.
7: You work with lots of different intellectual properties, so IPs. I guess on the plus side, you've got a massively wide range of characters to choose from. So how do you pick a winner?
14: Well, it's very difficult. There's a lot of choice out there, so we really need to whittle it down. So we subscribe to a lot of industry data, what's performing well there. We also look at YouTube. We look at other streaming platforms or TV shows that are performing well.
7: So if, for example, you have a real person or a cartoon character who you'd like to feature, what happens when you want to introduce that character to, say, a region which doesn't predominantly speak English? Do you, say, translate, or do you just stick with the original version? How does that work?
14: We always try to localise where possible. So even in US and UK, you'd think that we obviously speak the same language, but we really try to always have British English or American English, whatever is relevant. So for someone like Miss Rachel, her voice is known in all English-speaking territories, so we would never translate her or even localise her. But for example, in our non-English-speaking markets, we would use translators, and we would often use the voice actors in the local markets who are known for those characters, who are often like quite famous in their own right as the dubbing actors, and we would use them to voice the stories.
7: And as toy and viewing trends become more global, one particular region is coming to the fore, says Frederic Tut from Sicana, who we heard from earlier.
10: The influence, the newness, the disruption is really coming from the East. So now the innovation's coming from China, from South Korea, from Japan.
7: And Frederic says one of the trends coming from that region is key rings, which, she says, will be huge this year, especially in the form of what's being called wearables. That's things you attach to bags or clothing. And it all started with the breakout success on social media of Labubu, a line of collectible plush toys created in Hong Kong.
10: Think about the Labubu craze, for example, of 2025. This has taken the world by surprise. Everybody was in awe of all this incredibly funny-looking plush with a keyring that you attach to your handbag. Now, guess what is the biggest new trend in 2026 in the toy market? Those vinyl plush that you attach to your handbag. And the manufacturers that do slime will have a little slime pot that you attach to your handbag. And those that do little virtual pets will have a virtual pet that you attach to your handbag or your rucksack or your backpack.
7: This is Business Daily from the BBC World Service. I'm Elizabeth Hodson, and in today's programme, we're looking at how social media and streaming services are transforming the toy industry. Denise Wong, who's originally from Hong Kong, is creative director of Momotoko, which makes cute-looking plush toy keyrings. But her products have a very on-trend USP, or unique selling point. The themes of the characters are rooted in neurodiversity and very modern-day worries.
15: Momotoko is all about perfectly imperfect characteristic of Gen Z and millennial. When we come up with like design, we always think of like a hero, princesses, but the real world is all about the real human. So our hero character, Viva Liv, actually has anxiety. And we do have like Asumi's, which has ADHD.
7: So looking around the stall, it speaks to me of anime, of kind of kawaii, so that cuteness, but kind of edgy.
9: I grew up in the kawaii anime culture because I was like born in Hong Kong. You know, my partner is from Japan, Tokyo. So this is like very natural for us. In the old days, when you think of like kawaii and anime, it's only like in Japan or in Hong Kong, in Korea, right? But nowadays, you know, because of like IG, you know, TikTok, you know, the whole world like get to see this like anime world, and it's so colorful and it's so dreamy. You know, everyone is like turning around and say, oh, like anime or kawaii, it's become a business opportunity. Yeah.
16: So key rings are set to be a big business opportunity this year. And Frederic Tutte thinks another retro favourite will also do well. The good old fashioned puzzle.
10: This is the category with the most innovation I've seen. Puzzles are going to be really in 26. Why? We see, for example, the emergence of speed puzzling, which are a competition where everyone is doing the same jigsaw puzzle at the same time, and the winner is the one who's doing it the fastest. We also see that new IPs are coming into puzzles like Stranger Things or One Piece. Puzzles are becoming really in and fashionable. It's quite exciting to see, actually.
16: Frederic mentioned the importance of film and pop culture tie-ups to puzzle makers. And one of the biggest players in the puzzle market is German company Ravensburger. And it's hoping that its license of the moment, K-pop Demon Hunters, will push sales into the stratosphere. Katie Fletcher is their head of marketing and product development.
17: Globally, the licenses are done on an individual basis. So for Ravensburger, we have the puzzle and the painting by numbers license. We are launching a painting by numbers product as well. With our puzzles, we work with lots of different formats. So, for example, 500 piece, 1,000 piece, 2,000 piece. We even go up to 42,000 piece. So we've got a lot of scope of opportunity to extend the K-pop Demons range out to further puzzle formats.
18: So it's worth investing in these types of licenses, which may be very expensive, but at the same time, you've got lots of different formats that then you can basically create puzzles for.
17: Yeah, absolutely.
16: Sakana's Frederic Tutte is predicting 2026 will be a big year for movie licenses in general, and she says some familiar faces will be leading the charge.
10: First of all, we look at what's coming up in the theatres, at the cinema. And so in 2026, I think we have the biggest lineup of family-friendly movies coming up since 2019. So if you want to know just a few of them, let's think about Toy Story. The fifth installment is coming.
19: Hello?
20: Is it as bad out there for toys as they say it is?
21: We're finding more abandoned toys each day.
22: We're down!
20: Tex invaded our house, too.
21: I don't know, Jesse. Toys are for play, but tech is
19: for everything.
10: We also have a Star Wars movie with The Mandalorian.
23: Hey, never touch the buttons.
10: Toy manufacturers work ahead of time, and they know that in 26, these are going to be some of the winners.
16: One of those toy makers is US company Basic Fun. They've manufactured lines based on both Star Wars and Toy Story in the form of Mr. Potato Head, but with a twist. As Tim Ives explains, he looks after sales and marketing in Europe for the company.
8: With Mr. Potato Head, obviously, it's been around for years. We're working with a number of licenses to do collabs with it. So it's mixing together Mr. Potato Head, which is a classic, and introducing things like Star Wars and Mandalorian, and also doing things like Stitch, which obviously was a big movie last year and is still very popular.
18: Yeah, having a Mr. Potato Head and Star Wars mashup.
8: Absolutely, yeah. So you can get Yoda, you've got the Mandalorian, and you've got a Stormtrooper all dressed up as Mr. Potato Head. And of course, these are all interchangeable, so you can mix and match them.
18: So you can have a Stormtrooper / Mandalorian Mr. Potato Head, or Mrs. Potato Head.
8: Yeah, you can mix them all up. There's even Harry Potter and Disney villains. There's all sorts of great collabs we can do with these properties.
18: Talking about Harry Potter, Harry Potter turns 25, I think, this year. What's new about Harry Potter? How do you keep that license relevant?
8: Well, Harry Potter's it's obviously a great property. It is its 25th anniversary in 2026. They're producing more content, so there's going to be different shows coming out. It's not all about the movies necessarily, but it's got great history.
18: So from your point of view, how important are licenses to your toy sales?
8: Licenses are absolutely key. Without licenses, I don't think you'd have a business. It's what drives the business forward.
0: It's to make a child happy.
1: You just remember what you're passing.
2: Barney still needs us.
16: But despite the general optimism in the toy industry, there is a potentially rather dark cloud on the horizon. New regulations over children's access to social media. A ban on sites like TikTok, Instagram and Snapchat was brought in for children in Australia at the end of last year, the first country to impose this kind of restriction. And plans to enforce a similar set of regulations is going through the French Parliament at the moment. Frédéric Tuck from Circana says it's a debate that the toy industry can't ignore.
10: What's behind all of this is really a question of wellness and mindfulness, where we realise that screen time is having an impact on children's development and their speech, their reasoning, you know, their intelligence, their attention span and so on and so forth. It's really important that I think as a society we grab this topic and we do it right. At the same time, the toy industry needs social media because we get inspiration from what's happening on social media to lead new toys. Social media is such an incredible tool to spread new trends. It's a complex story, really.
16: It's too early to say how current and potential social media bans for children will impact the toy industry. But with so much at stake, it's something that everyone involved, from the platforms themselves to the toy manufacturers, will be thinking very carefully about. Well, thanks so much for listening. And that's all from me, Elizabeth Hodson, for Business Daily.

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1: For most parents, the future of their children is a key issue. And Regent School, with over 30 years of academic success, is the first in the region to offer 16 to 18-year-old pupils both choices. A-level students choose their key subjects, specifically selected for their choice of university, whilst the IB diploma offers a wide breadth of subjects, ideal for pupils who want to develop in a wide range of courses. To learn more about the options for your child's tailored journey to success, visit our website, regents-patia.co.tw.

0: This week on Tech Life, the road is long with many a winding turn and many a pothole and many a broken streetlight and many other problems. But perhaps there's tech that can fix all that. The internet's business model is obsolete, some think. We talk to a big tech leader on what might replace it. And the prize-winning AI educational app that will soon be chasing up students in Ethiopia and beyond.
1: I noticed you haven't studied today. You were doing so well with quadratic equations yesterday. Want to pick up where we left off?

0: Well, we start this audio journey on the road, and there are miles and miles of roads. I bet if you measured all the roads in Britain, you'd find that there were at least 396,700 kilometres of them, at a guess. And as all you drivers and cyclists will know, many of them have dangerous defects, from potholes you could lose a pram in to road signs obscured by trees and dirt. Keeping an eye out for problems and catching them early is a big task, but a startup in Sweden has a bright idea. Universes is fitting cars and trucks with cameras and using AI to spot potential problems in the footage. The system's being adopted in several European countries. Jonathan Selby is the CEO of Universes based in Stockholm, and he's been telling us about their work.
1: Universes' core competence, real expertise, is in computer vision. So we're really good at converting images and videos from cameras into useful data. And so we use cameras mounted in city vehicles or road authority vehicles, mounted much like a dash cam, so looking forward, and we run computer vision algorithms, so AI algorithms, on the video streams captured by those cameras. And we're able to extract all of that information, so the road surface condition, the traffic signs, the streetlights. We can create an inventory, we can understand the quality, the health of that inventory, and then help those responsible for the roads to direct resources to the best possible place at the best possible time.
2: So what kind of issues might these cameras been sort of picking out and highlighting to local authorities so they can fix them?
1: Well, so the camera can look down at the ground and detect surface imperfections like potholes and cracks. It's a huge challenge. Many of these roads are in poor conditions, so we can help detect those and send that information back to the road authority. More or less, if you can see it, we can detect it. So traffic signs, roadworks is a big problem. Many cities have a lot of roadworks in them. Here in Stockholm, where the Universes is based, there are many roadworks each year. The city knows exactly where they should be, where they've been scheduled to be, but has very little idea where they actually are. And that means that they find it hard to manage the contractor, ensure that they've started on time, ensure that they've finished on time, ensure they're adhering to the safety regulation. And so this system we've created helps them detect the roadwork and ensure it's being managed in the proper way.
2: I think, most people detect a pothole because they suddenly, their fillings almost fly out when they go over it. How does a camera detect a pothole?
1: So we look at the image and we have trained an AI network to be able to process all of the pixels in that image and to recognize, much like you as a human can look at a picture, the pothole in the image. We can even triangulate its position in the road and to make an estimate of how big it is. And what that means we can do is also show how it's growing over time as well. And that helps the authority to know exactly when to intervene.
2: Your aim is to put this in local authority vehicles, in sort of city-operated vehicles. But could the type of vehicle expand? I mean, might you see it in, I don't know, bin lorries or in cabs, for example?
1: Yeah, exactly. So, we already work with a range of different types of vehicles. So, we've worked with taxi fleets here in Stockholm. So, many of the taxis now carry these cameras and provide the information to the authority. And as you mentioned, bin lorries, that's a great vehicle fleet for us. Typically, a bin lorry covers an entire city, a fleet of bin lorries covers the entire city every 2 weeks. So some of our customers here in Sweden now are receiving updates about their road network every 2 weeks. And this is a complete paradigm shift. Previously, they used to get an update every 5 years.
2: So, I mean, coming to the point that I guess most drivers and cyclists will care about, will this mean more rapid fixes of potholes?
1: That's the aim, exactly. And it's not only about fixing the existing potholes. It's about anticipating where the potholes will be. And so using this technology, you're able to detect the telltale signs of a pothole forming. And with that information, the authority can then intervene before the pothole is truly formed with a much cheaper fix than it would cost once the pothole has evolved.
2: There's one thing to sort of identify the problems and another thing to actually have the crews to go out and fix them. I mean, if a local authority is suddenly greeted with a much more comprehensive picture of loads of problems, that doesn't necessarily add to their resources to fill in those holes.
1: No, exactly. And I think that's really where this technology comes into its own. Because we have many vehicles out in the environment collecting data on a daily basis, the rate at which the authority then is aware of the problems as they evolve is much, much higher. And that means the opportunity to engage in predictive maintenance, to anticipate when something is going to go wrong and intervene before it happens, means that actually the environment is managed in a much better way and for a much cheaper cost.
2: Is there a privacy concern here? Because I imagine people will think, well, this sounds like it could also be a sort of a pretty nifty sort of surveillance system. I mean, just to speculate on one use, I mean, these could all be traffic cameras as well, looking at vehicles parked in the wrong place, which, you know, obviously drivers greet with mixed feelings.
1: Yeah, it's a great point. I think privacy is absolutely a cornerstone of what we've been doing here at Universes. The imagery that we collect in the public environment is targeted at assessing the asset infrastructure. There is a possibility that there might be a person standing next to the traffic sign. We are very careful about what we do with that image. We run it through anonymization. We extract faces. We extract license plates. We extract other personal data, and we remove it from the image, and we delete the original image. And it is only the anonymized image that is then stored. And because that anonymized image no longer contains the personal data, we can then treat it. We can then sell it to our customers.
0: That's Jonathan Selby, the CEO of Universes, talking to me from Stockholm in Sweden. You're listening to Tech Life on the BBC World Service with me, Chris Vallance, and of course with you, our listeners. Last week's show was about a tech solution for sleep apnea, and it struck a chord. Paul Simmons emailed to say, I've had this problem for many years, and I've had to resort to wearing an air mask every night, which is particularly intrusive for my long-suffering wife. Eric Hoard from Arizona in the United States wrote this, I work as a nurse in electrophysiology, and we treat atrial fibrillation, which is often exacerbated by sleep apnea. I've never heard of some of those treatment options, so it was really fun to hear about them. And Adrienne Crowe from Dublin in Ireland sent us a voice message on WhatsApp. She used to have a lot of sleep issues, but no more.
3: My dentist suggested a mouth guard. This causes a little bit decrease in the tension in the muscles of the jaw. So I've been using mouth guards ever since. I always use them to sleep.
0: Well, thanks to Adrian and all of you who got in touch. And we'd love to hear your thoughts on today's programme or your ideas for a future show. You can email us at techlife@bbc.co.uk or WhatsApp us on +44 330 1230 320. Remember to tell us your name and where you live. And coming up, the Ethiopian app developer who learned to code at 14 using only a pen and paper. The company Cloudflare might not be a household name, but in November last year, everyone woke up to its existence.
4: Internet users are once again struggling with outages this morning, and this time the internet infrastructure, Cloudflare, was to blame.
0: It turned out when Cloudflare caught a cold, a large chunk of the internet sneezed. That's because the company acts as an intermediary between websites and the internet, helping to improve their performance and provide protection from some types of cyber attack. About 20% of the internet sits behind Cloudflare. The decisions it takes about security and about AI could have a real impact on all our tech lives. Cloudflare's chief strategy officer, Stephanie Cohen, was in the UK last month, and I wanted to hear her vision for the future. But we began with the basics. What does Cloudflare do?
5: We're making sure that good traffic gets through fast, reliably, and securely, and bad traffic gets deflected. But as it relates to cybersecurity, you often hear of things called DDoS attacks, which is distributed denial of service attacks, which is someone trying to keep your website, keep your site from being able to be accessed by humans because it's being overrun by bots. And so we make sure that those bots get deflected so the humans that you want on your site can get there fast, reliably, and securely.
0: Now, we got a sense of how many websites rely on Cloudflare at the end of last year, didn't we? Because something went wrong on your systems, and it meant that a whole bunch of other websites weren't accessible, from X, I think, to ChatGPT. You're not the only company that's had a big outage like that. Why did that happen, and how are you going to stop it happening again?
5: So last year, we had an error in our configuration. And what that caused is a network outage. We know we can't be perfect. So in a world where we can't be perfect, we need to make sure that we fail small, that we limit the blast radius, we control rollouts of configuration, that we ensure that our people have access to systems in the event of an outage, and that if we have to roll back something, it happens simply, easily, gracefully, and our users don't even notice too.
0: You spoke about Cloudflare and the number of sites that use Cloudflare, and you've used that to roll out some really interesting new tools, if you like, in the era of AI. A lot of site owners, a lot of creative people are worried that their websites, their content, are being scraped by bots that are essentially gathering data for the AI companies to train their systems on. You've done something which, if you like, I guess the aim of it is to give website owners and content creators more control over how that happens. Tell me about what you're doing to manage the AI bots.
5: What we want to make sure is that site owners of all shapes and sizes have transparency and control. That means they understand who, what is trying to access their site, and then that bot expresses its intent. That bot tells you what it wants to do on your site and why it's trying to access your information. And with that transparency and control, site owners can decide themselves what they want to do. They can decide to allow. They can decide to block. They can decide that there is a new business model that wants to be created where they're going to ultimately charge for access to their information.
0: I mean, these bots are something that has sort of become a feature of the internet, aren't they? They're programs that are essentially going out into the internet and identifying content and scraping that content. And search engines use them to find information so they can tell people where stuff is. AI companies use it to gather data that will help train their AIs and that their AIs can present to users. What's the scale of that? I mean, have you seen a big increase in bot activity?
5: So if you look at activity on the internet, we're now at a point where HTML page requests are more bot than human. So there are more bot, agent, automated requests for page access by bots than there is humans today. And we think that trend will continue.
0: Does the proliferation have negative consequences for site owners? I mean, bots can be useful. I mean, it helps people get their stuff into search engines, help gets their stuff out there, if you like. But are there negative consequences for site owners?
5: The fundamental business model of the internet is changing. So the internet was built such that you put your content, you put your information out there, you let a bot scrape it, and they will return for the idea that they can scrape you, they will give you traffic, which leads to ads, subscriptions, maybe that someone buys something, or just an ego boost that someone was reading your stuff. And that has just fundamentally changed. And so the way that the exchange that's going to happen on the internet is just going to have to evolve. And that's one of the main things why we wanted to give site owners transparency and control around what was happening on their site, because they then need to decide how to figure out what their business model is, because we need a business model. We need high-quality, original, human-generated content on the internet. We think it's great for humanity, but it also is needed for AI. AI is only going to flourish if there is high-quality, original, human-generated content.
0: And so what you're doing is effectively erecting a barrier, sort of a barrier in code that will let them say to a robot from an AI company, no, you can't have our stuff. Or you can have our stuff, but you need to pay us for it.
5: Yeah, and on top of that, people need to decide whether they need to see what's on their site, which is the transparency and control. They need to decide whether they block, just want to block. We want humans on our site. we want to block because we ultimately want to be paid for it. And if you think about any market in the world, no market exists without scarcity. So if you can get something for free down the street, you're not going to pay for it. So blocking may not be the end game, but you may need to start there in order to make sure that you create a market for your information.
2: Are people paying?
5: Absolutely. People are absolutely paying. So good example, I'll use People Inc. as an example because they've publicly talked about this. So the owners of People Magazine, they've been very aggressive on blocking bots. Their CEO, Neil Vogel, on their earnings call, talked about the fact that they had aggressively blocked bots, and they are now being paid. So we're seeing large media companies as the first step getting paid. But it's not just them. The headlines are all about the large media companies, but this idea that AI is looking for very specific pieces of information that they don't already have means things like local news, things, science, health. Information that is very specific is sought after by AI companies. So we're also seeing AI companies willing to pay companies that look like that. Some of that will be direct, meaning a direct negotiation between those two companies. And some of that will happen more programmatically on a platform like Cloudflare. We announced something called Papercrawl, which is the original, which is the beginnings of a business model where you can get paid for your content in a more programmatic way.
0: And that was Stephanie Cohen there. And I should say we recorded that interview before Cloudflare revealed the impact AI was having on its own business and that it was to cut its workforce by 1,100 employees in an AI-driven restructuring plan. Our next guest is a 24-year-old self-taught app developer based in the Ethiopian capital, Addis Ababa. His name's Nate Zalecki, and he's just won a $10,000 prize from Amazon Web Services for his app called Ivy that uses artificial intelligence to help school children learn. But the really clever thing about Ivy is that even though it uses AI, it can work without access to a top-spec smartphone or a constant connection to the internet. But perhaps that's not surprising, because it turns out Nate knows a thing or two about learning with access to only the most basic tools.
6: I started coding at 14. I was writing code on paper, C++, and different programming languages. So I started pretty young. And
1: doing it on paper rather than doing it with a computer, just sort of, getting your head around how it works, but doing it with a notepad, really.
6: Yes, exactly, doing it on paper. I had no access for laptop or, internet or even mobile phone, so I had to use paper. And I started my first AI startup at 17 as well. So that was around 7 years ago. So I'm self-taught. I dropped out from college first year, and I'm working on a lot of startups.
1: Tell us about Ivy.
6: Ivy is the world's first AI tutor that works completely offline on low-cost phones and engages with the students proactively and teaches them proactively as well.
1: Why did you call it Ivy?
6: I called it Ivy because I was interested, when I was in high school, I was interested in Ivy Leagues, so in the US, so that's why.
1: Right, aiming high.
6: Yes, exactly.
1: So, I mean, there's a lot of interest in AI education. I think that's around the world. People are thinking, well, maybe AI could be used to deliver tutoring. You want to do it to address, I suppose, some issues to do with teaching and education in Africa. Would that be fair?
6: Yes, exactly. I wanted to solve one of the most pressing problem, which is education inequality in Ethiopia, not only in Ethiopia, but in Africa in general and in third world countries.
1: And what kind of inequality are you talking about here?
6: I'm talking about underserved students who cannot access reliable internet and also students and teachers. Teachers usually here in Ethiopia, one teacher teaches 70 students, so which is not education, which is more like crowd control. So that's what I'm talking about.
1: And I think that's a problem that I think a lot of nations all around the world hope that AI might solve. But you've mentioned there a particular problem, which is a lack of
2: internet connection, lack of good internet connection. And I guess that previously that might have been a real barrier to using AI, because most of them require a good internet connection or an internet connection of some sort.
6: Yes, exactly. That's one of the biggest problems that I've tried to solve. And that problem is like mostly in third world countries.
2: And how does it try and solve it?
6: Usually, most AI needs billion-dollar servers, right? Data servers. But what I did was compress the AI model so that it fits on normal phone, on a low-budget phone, on $80 phone. So it works offline, and it works forever and for free. Yeah.
2: So even if a student is disconnected from the internet for a large part of the day, they can still have their own sort of personalized tutor? Is that
6: yes,
2: what Ivy provides?
6: Yes, basically, yeah, that's what Ivy is. Fully personalized, fully offline. Once you download the app and the model, you will be able to learn and interact with the app and Ivy forever. Yeah.
2: I suppose one of the challenges with learning through a phone or any other kind of computer is how you know if the kid is actually learning, because
6: yes.
2: I think most people have skived off the odd lesson.

0: Hey, Natnell. I noticed you haven't studied today. You were doing so well with quadratic equations yesterday. Want to pick up where we left off?
1: One of the interesting things about it is it delivers teaching in an Ethiopian language, Amharic, if I'm saying it right, and
2: yes.
1: Also in English. Were there challenges with getting an AI to work in Amharic? Because we learned that some languages, the tech companies haven't been so good at making sure their systems are able to deal with and to understand.
2: Yes, definitely. That's one of the challenging parts. And there's not enough training data in different, local languages. Amharic is the official language, so Ivy works fairly well with Amharic, and I'm trying to add support for other local languages as well.
1: You've won an award for the development of Ivy.
2: So I won the Global Innovation Award for Ivy. The competition was organized by Amazon Web Services, and it was one of the largest AI competitions ever. More than 10,000 teams from 115 countries participated. So, yeah.
1: What's it like to be taught by your app, by Ivy?
2: At first, it will seem weird because we're not used to AI calling us. Most of the AI is currently in ChatGPT or any other AI tutor or app is not proactive. It will wait for you to chat with them, to write at it. But Ivy should reach out proactively. That part is really, students were really amazed here. They were really excited about it. They wanted to use it because I ran a small pilot for around 10 days, so it was pretty short. Mm. But they wanted to access it for a long time. It was really a cool experience.
1: Would you have any advice for other young people listening who may be wondering, that perhaps they too don't have access to a lot of computing, but they'd like the idea of getting into computing?
2: This is why I made Ivy. So basically, if I had Ivy at that time when I was 17, it would solve a lot of my problems that I had to deal with, and walking 20 kilometers per day just to save money for internet connection and stuff like that. So Ivy exactly solves that problem exactly. Anyone with low-cost mobile phone can learn 24/7 about anything, literally. So the only thing that will matter is agency, taste, and passion. If you have something to learn in mind that you want to learn, that you love, you can learn it.
3: 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Well, that's it for this week's edition of Tech Life. 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This show was an A-plus effort from producer Tom Quinn and a more work-needed piece of late presentation homework from me, Chris Vallance.

0: For most parents, the future of their children is a key issue. 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
1: Isn't it time that you upgraded your wardrobe? 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

0: Troy Sivan, One of Your Girls, Miles Smith, Niall Horan, Drive Safe, and Holly Valance, and Kiss Kiss. Come on in. It's 8:15. It's Saturday's More Music Breakfast Show, the 16th of May. 34 the high, overnight lows of 29, thunder showers, scattered showers, bit of a mixed bag, really.
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1: Tom Walker, Something Beautiful, James Arthur and The Killers, Your Side of Town at Fabulous. 25 past 8 Saturday, it is the Eurovision final. Australia tipped to do really well. UK, I'm not really sure. I think I've seen the song once. Yeah, as we discussed last week, it's probably not going to do that well. It's always political, the Eurovision. Countries vote for their friends. Certain countries don't vote for other countries. We will find out and see if you're going to be watching it, whatever time it'll be. Then have a good one. I'm sure there'll be plenty and plenty of Eurovision parties

0: Fabulous for a Saturday. It's the More Music Breakfast Show, the 16th of May. If you'll give some inspiration of what to do across the city this weekend and across the week, we'll get an update with Megan next.
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4: 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This weekend, the Terminal 21 Pattaya Mall is hosting the Tamiya Mini Four-Wheel Drive Championship 2026 on both Saturday and Sunday. The two-day event features the famous Japanese mini four-wheel drive racing cars from the classic Let's and Go series, a fun one for families, collectors and racing fans alike, with the event taking place inside the Terminal 21 Mall throughout the weekend. They're also hosting the Fun Food Fest every evening through to the 17th of May on the runway of the mall. Expect plenty of street food, food trucks, live music and special performances, with a lively festival atmosphere throughout the event. For students and parents planning ahead for university, the Pattaya TCAS and Study Abroad Fair 2026 takes place this weekend on the 15th and the 16th at the Indoor Sports Stadium on Chaiaprak 2. The free event features university advice, workshops, mock exams, and talks designed to help students explore future study and career options. That's from 8 a.m. till 4 p.m. on both days. Over at the Royal Garden Plaza, they're running their May weekend show all throughout the month. 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For more information on these events and plenty more happening around the city, visit our website, alwayspattaya.com.
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0: Noah Kahan, The Great Divide, Teddy Swims and Gabriel's One and Only at Fabulous. It's Saturday morning, it's 8:45. Even though I saw the 8, I was about to say 9. Seriously, brain and mouth engaged. If you like your 80s, Gary King back this afternoon at 2 with Totally 80s. And the 90s are back at 6. And sandwiched in between is David Hamilton.
1: Saturday's Curry Day at the Lofton, yet again, our team has enjoyed rave reviews for the complete set meal, including samosas, man bread, poppadoms, and of course onion bhajis, all with your choice of meat and spiciness. 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

0: Jonas Brothers and Wings, Taylor Swift, Opulate and Jamie Lawson wasn't expecting that and fabulous. Jonas Brothers Wings is Woman in 50 Seconds. Personally, wouldn't have bothered. If you're going to do a song, I mean, most songs generally are 3 to 4 minutes. I mean, it's not like Queen Bohemian Rhapsody, which went on for 45 weeks, but Woman at 50, would you bother? There's a few songs which were really helpful as a radio presenter when you were short of songs or needed to fill a gap quickly. Beatles, Lady Madonna, Roll to Me, Delamitri, to name but a few, and that's another one. It's like, oh, I've got literally 2 minutes to fill. I'll stick a song in. So, yeah, there we go. Rant over. This hour's top news stories are up next.
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3: BBC News with Chris Barrow. Israel says it carried out airstrikes in Gaza targeting the head of the armed wing of Hamas, describing him as one of the architects of the October the 7th attacks nearly 3 years ago. It's not been confirmed whether Izzaldin al-Haddad has been killed. The emergency services in Gaza City say the Israeli strikes killed at least seven people and injured dozens more. This Gaza resident was at the scene.
4: The building was full of children and women. There were displaced people. Children are burning alive and women are burning. Whoever says the war on Gaza is over is lying. Every day there are martyrs and injured people. Children die every day. People die every day.
3: Lebanon has accused Israel of deliberately targeting medical facilities, even as the two countries agreed to extend a nominal ceasefire for another 45 days. The health ministry said Israel struck an emergency response centre in the south near Nabatea, killing six people, including three paramedics, and had destroyed a primary health centre in Tyre, damaging a nearby hospital. Boeing has confirmed that China has agreed to buy 200 aircraft in a deal announced by Donald Trump during his trip to Beijing. The chief executive, Kelly Ortberg, said he expected further orders from China in the future. Shares in Boeing fell after the president's initial announcement, with some investors expecting a larger purchase. The Bolivian government says it struck a deal with protesting miners who've been demanding the resignation of President Rodrigo Paz. Here's Anbara Sanatarajan.
5: The Andean nation has been in turmoil since early May, with protests escalating against the austerity policies of the centre-right president who came to power in November with a promise to end the country's worst economic crisis in four decades. His decision to scrap long-standing fuel subsidies to preserve foreign currency reserves has raised living costs for Bolivians. School teachers, transportation workers, indigenous people and miners have joined the demonstrations.
3: Uganda has confirmed that a Congolese man who died in a hospital in Kampala on Thursday had tested positive for Ebola. An outbreak of the highly infectious disease has been confirmed in Eastern Democratic Republic of Congo, where the health ministry has reported nearly 250 suspected cases. Our correspondent Thomas Makwana says security issues in the region complicate the situation.
6: Eastern DRC is known for its violence. It's very rife with violence, and a lot of rebel groups and defiant forces against the government of DRC are fighting the DRC government in that region, which makes it harder for medical personnel to reach those areas and possibly respond to this emergency. But also the other risk is that it could easily be transmitted across the border into Uganda and South Sudan, because a lot of trade happens between the three countries, and also a lot of mining happens in Eastern DRC where this fight.
1: That was the world news from the BBC in London. 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
7: 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I'm not a

0: Brian, bandanaed on a bullet hole, Milky, just the way you are, and Khalees, this is me at Fabulous, and this is me. Hello, I'm Jonathan Gold. It's a 9:15, it's Saturday's More Music Breakfast Show, the 16th of May. Thunder showers, gentle breeze, 34 the high, overnight lows of 29. If you want some ideas, by the way, of what to do across the weekend and across the week, you can always head to our website, alwayspatty.com. If not, we'll get an update in 15 minutes with Megan.
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Miles Smith, nice to meet you. Lady Gaga and Olly Murs. I found her at Fabulous 25 past nine. Olly Murs has been doing some charity gigs I saw on the news yesterday. And for the life of me, I can't remember. I mean, you probably shouted at the radio saying, well, why don't you just Google it? I could do. That means working, doesn't it, really? That's why they call it the More Music Breakfast Show. More music, less me. Perry, woman in love.

0: Lee, Woman in Love, new tune from her at Fabulous. 9:28, Megan's got an update next of all the events taking place across the city.
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3: Coming up in and around the city of Pattaya today and the coming week, one not to miss at the Holiday Inn on Pattaya Beach Road this week is the Antipodean Wine Masterclass Dinner, featuring five courses all paired with five premium wines from Australia and New Zealand. 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Advance reservations are essential. This weekend, the Terminal 21 Pattaya Mall is hosting the Tamiya Mini Four-Wheel Drive Championship 2026 on both Saturday and Sunday. The two-day event features the famous Japanese mini four-wheel drive racing cars from the classic Let's and Go series, a fun one for families, collectors and racing fans alike, with the event taking place inside the Terminal 21 Mall throughout the weekend. They're also hosting the Fun Food Fest every evening through to the 17th of May on the runway of the mall. Expect plenty of street food, food trucks, live music and special performances, with a lively festival atmosphere throughout the event. For students and parents planning ahead for university, the Pattaya TCAS and Study Abroad Fair 2026 takes place this weekend on the 15th and the 16th at the Indoor Sports Stadium on Chaiaprak 2. The free event features university advice, workshops, mock exams, and talks designed to help students explore future study and career options. That's from 8 a.m. till 4 p.m. on both days. Over at the Royal Garden Plaza, they're running their May weekend show all throughout the month. 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For more information on these events and plenty more happening around the city, visit our website, alwayspattaya.com.
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0: Conor Gray, Killing Me, Katy Perry and Camp Believe at Fabulous. I've got food in, did a big shop this week. But you know, you're just thinking, can't bothered to cook. I've got some burgers in, I might do that. Get some bread and get some cheese and so on and so forth. Tempted to do that. Or I could just go and get a pizza, but I'm not going to get a takeaway. Even though I've got food in, I need to use what I've got in the freezer. Because I'm like that, I buy stuff. And I've got meat, which has been there a century.
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Of your Dean, so easy. Louise, two-faced at Fabulous. 5 to 10, I've got the dentist this afternoon. I don't really mind the dentist. It flies by every 6 months, and it's the usual conversation. Wow, that 6 months has just flown by. But it's when you go for what I call the scrape and polish, the clean, the hygienist. And I don't mind them, you know, getting the teeth clean. But it's when the other person's there with a tube in

0: a gob, trying to make sure there's too much saliva. And it's like, I can't be doing with two things in my mouth. I'm like, I just hate it. It's like, can you stop putting the tube to get the saliva, whatever it's called, out? And it's just like, please. And I'm just like, I get really aggravated. It's like either one or the other, but don't have both in.
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2: BBC News with Chris Barrow. Israel says it carried out airstrikes in Gaza targeting the head of the armed wing of Hamas, describing him as one of the architects of the October the 7th attacks nearly 3 years ago. It's not been confirmed whether Izzal Din al-Haddad has been killed. The emergency services in Gaza City say the Israeli strikes killed at least seven people and left dozens of others injured. This Gaza resident was at the scene of the incident.
3: We were staying in a residential area with women and children. The place was hit by a belt of fire. It's very terrifying. And now they've hit a car. Where is the ceasefire? We are dying every day. For the sake of Allah, stop the war.
2: Lebanon has accused Israel of deliberately targeting medical facilities, even as the two countries agreed to extend a nominal ceasefire for another 45 days. The health ministry said Israel struck an emergency response centre in the south near Nabatea, killing six people, including three paramedics. Israel says it's hitting targets linked to the Iranian-backed group Hezbollah. The governor of the U.S. state of Colorado, a Democrat, has almost halved the prison sentence of a former Republican county clerk convicted of tampering with election equipment during the 2020 presidential elections. Tina Peters will now be released next month. Sanjay Desgupta reports.
4: 71-year-old Tina Peters, a former clerk in Mesa County, is the last Trump ally still in prison for 2020 election-related crimes. A jury had found her guilty of conspiring with fellow election deniers to breach the county's election systems in the hope of proving President Trump's claims of voter fraud in the poll he lost to Joe Biden. Mr. Trump has waged a long pressure campaign against her imprisonment. On Friday, Ms. Peters released a statement admitting she had made a mistake and expressing regret.
2: Uganda has confirmed that a Congolese man who died in hospital in Kampala on Thursday had tested positive for Ebola. An outbreak of the highly infectious disease has been confirmed in Eastern Democratic Republic of the Congo. The health ministry has reported nearly 250 suspected cases, including 80 deaths in Ituri province. Emery Makubeno says security issues in the region complicate the situation.
5: Since 2021, the Congolese army is in operation in that particular province of Ituri, where you have dozens of armed groups, including the Islamic State affiliate, the Allied Democratic Forces. So there is a security concern in Ituri. The health system is also grappling with some funding issues.
2: World News.
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0: Tom Grennan by your side, Calvin Harris surfaces. What's been on your mind? And Alex Warren, Fever Dream. Hello, good morning. It's a 10:15. Saturday's morning is your breakfast show. I'm Jonathan Gold, 34 the high, overnight lows of 29. Thunder showers and gentle breeze. Very similar throughout the week. It's literally going to be 50% chance. Friday, 60% chance. It's like, great. Anyway, let me know what you're doing today. If you've got any ideas, what you're doing. You're loose, stuck, loose end. Let me know via the website at alwayspatchy.com. Otherwise, we'll get an update with Megan in 15 minutes' time.
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Lloyd and Pink Panthers, stateside at Fabulous. Just gone 20 past 10. It's Saturday. Hello, this is Jonathan Gold. What you got planned for the weekend? Anything exciting? If you are doing anything exciting, let me know via the website, alwayspowertoyou.com. Emperor Roscoe with his music show from 11. Gary King from 2. David Hamilton from 4 with his A Million Sellers. And Totally 90s from 6 tonight. More details, by the way, with all the latest news across the city, are available on our website at alwayspowertoyou.com.

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2: 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This weekend, the Terminal 21 Pattaya Mall is hosting the Tamiya Mini Four-Wheel Drive Championship 2026 on both Saturday and Sunday. The two-day event features the famous Japanese Mini Four-Wheel Drive racing cars from the classic Let's and Go series, a fun one for families, collectors and racing fans alike, with the event taking place inside the Terminal 21 Mall throughout the weekend. They're also hosting the Fun Food Fest every evening through to the 17th of May on the runway of the mall. 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For students and parents planning ahead for university, the Pattaya TCAS and Study Abroad Fair 2026 takes place this weekend on the 15th and the 16th at the Indoor Sports Stadium on Chaiaprak 2. The free event features university advice, workshops, mock exams, and talks designed to help students explore future study and career options. That's from 8 a.m. till 4 p.m. on both days. Over at the Royal Garden Plaza, they're running their May weekend show all throughout the month. 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
4: Hello, I'm Harry Roy at the BBC Sports Centre. Manchester United caretaker head coach Michael Carrick has been named on a six-man shortlist for the Premier League's Manager of the Season award. Carrick's joined by Arsenal's Mikel Arteta and Manchester City's Pep Guardiola. Departing Bournemouth head coach Andoni Iraola, Brentford's Keith Andrews and Sunderland's Regis Labrisse have also been nominated. Meanwhile, there's eight players in the running for the Premier League Player of the Season prize. Arsenal trio David Raya, Gabriel and Declan Rice have been included, as have Manchester City pair and Antoine Semenyo and Erling Haaland. Also shortlisted are Manchester United captain Bruno Fernandes, Brentford striker Igor Thiago and Nottingham Forest midfielder Morgan Gibbs-White. Now, Unai Emery says Harvey Elliott's wasted loan at Aston Villa has been embarrassing for everyone involved. The midfielder's played only 109 minutes for Villa in the Premier League during a season-long loan from Liverpool. The Championship playoff final to determine who gets promoted to the Premier League may not go ahead a week on Saturday as the English Football League investigates the Spygate scandal surrounding finalist Southampton. A hearing conducted by an independent disciplinary commission will take place on or before Tuesday the 19th of May. Saints have been charged by the EFL with breaking rules by observing one of Middlesbrough's training sessions before last Saturday's semi-final first leg. They're due to play Hull in that playoff final. Hull's sporting director is Jared Dublin. He's been asked whether he's been told about what could happen to Southampton.
5: To be honest, I've been made aware of many different permutations, changes from friends, agents, people who are claiming to be in the know. And to be honest, I kind of bat them all away. Until we are told otherwise by the EFL, by the governing bodies, you know, we want full focus and preparation. We don't want any excuses.
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Ellie Goulding, Midnight Dreams, Ronan Keating, we've got tonight. It's sorted. It's 8 minutes to 11, back tomorrow Sunday from 8. Have a great afternoon. Whatever you're up to, follow this hour's top news stories at 11. It is Emperor Roscoe. Yeah.

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3: BBC News with Chris Barrow. A senior Taiwanese official has said American arms sales to his country have always been a cornerstone of regional peace and are enshrined in US law. Speaking to reporters in Taipei, Taiwan's deputy foreign minister also said the self-governing island must be ready to defend itself. His comments follow a summit between President Trump and his Chinese counterpart Xi Jinping, after which Mr. Trump said he had not decided whether to proceed with a major weapons sale to Taiwan. Joel Gunter is in Washington.
4: The arms sale, this one, is worth about $12 billion. It was actually approved by congressional leaders back in January, but then held up by the White House, likely in anticipation of this summit with President Xi. It's not just Taiwan that would like to see this sale finally approved. A bipartisan group of senators here in the US earlier this month urged the Trump administration to push this deal through. The key thing to look out for will be, will Trump approve this arms sale, or will President Xi have had an effect on that very material bit of support for Taiwan?
3: Donald Trump has said that US and Nigerian forces have killed the Islamic State group's global second in command in a joint operation. In a social media post, the US president said Abu Bilal al-Minuki would no longer terrorize the people of Africa or plan operations to target Americans. Israel says it carried out airstrikes in Gaza, targeting the head of the armed wing of Hamas, describing him as one of the architects of the October the 7th attacks nearly 3 years ago. It's not been confirmed whether Izz al-Din al-Haddad has been killed. The emergency services in Gaza City say the Israeli strikes killed at least seven people and left dozens of others injured. This Gaza resident was at the scene of the incident.
5: The building was full of children and women. There were displaced people. Children are burning alive and women are burning. Whoever says the war on Gaza is over is lying. Every day there are martyrs and injured people. Children die every day. People die every day.
3: Uganda has confirmed that a Congolese man who died in hospital in Kampala on Thursday had tested positive for Ebola. An outbreak of the highly infectious disease has been confirmed in Eastern Democratic Republic of Congo, where the health ministry has reported nearly 250 suspected cases, including 80 deaths. Abdirahman Mahmoud is the director of the World Health Organization's Health Emergency and Response Operations.
6: The World Health Organization's representative to DRC and other WHO experts are in Ituri and working side by side with DRC health authorities to respond to and contain the outbreak. Additional WHO experts will join the WHO team already on the ground in coming days.
3: This is the latest world news from the BBC.
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Thank you, my man. Van Morrison. All right. Just feeling good. That must be the weather, huh? We're in the low 70s here this weekend. I think that makes us, makes you about the low 20s. And we got less than 30 days till the World Cup starts. So that's the big news of the week. And, of course, Eurovision going on in Vienna. Our lines are open for communication should you wish to check in. Brian Foley has checked in from Kent. Longtime fan and radio fanatic. I think he's got one of those 150 or 200-foot antennas going up in his backyard there where he flies the pirate flag and picks up stations around the world so you can hear me in different places. All right, Brian, thanks for checking in, my man. This is the LA Connection. I am the Emperor Roscoe. We've got your news. You can, we got everything lined up, and the lines are open for your shout-outs. All coming up.

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0: 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They're also hosting the Fun Food Fest every evening through to the 17th of May on the runway of the mall. 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The free event features university advice, workshops, mock exams, and talks designed to help students explore future study and career options. 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Over at the Royal Garden Plaza, they're running their May weekend show all throughout the month. 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If you fancy getting active, the Central Pattaya Mall is holding a free aerobics event on Wednesday the 20th until Friday the 22nd of May, with a special class led by Miss Grand Callison on Friday. 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

I think we can safely say summer is eventually going to get here. And then it'll be too hot. Of course, when it's not summer, it's too cold. Eurovision cooking, but all the lights, the strobes, all, it just, forget singing. How about lights, huh? The light of vision, that's what it should be called. All right, who's going to win? Let me know your thoughts. Just don't say Harold Melvin in the

0: the mic was off. Oh, we don't cut anything out for you. You get the good, the bad, the ugly, and all the good stuff. L.A. News, what's going on here this week? It was a bit shocking. There was a person who climbed a fence at the airport. You must have seen that story. It must have been global. Climbed over the fence, climbed over the barbed wire at the top of the fence. And just ran in front of an airplane that was taken off. And of course, that person is now toast, and they'll never know. What do California voters want fixed first? Think about that one. See, wherever you live, there'll be probably a different issue.
1: Issue?
0: They did a little LA Times survey. And they asked people, you know, if you had your druthers, what would be the first thing that the new mayor should fix in Los Angeles? And we'll know all about that in a few weeks. And the vote was, get ready, my vote would have been potholes in the road. But the majority of the people, I guess, spend more time on the sidewalk. So they said, fix the holes in the sidewalks. All the things out there, huh?

low 70s here this weekend. Low 20s for you Celsius-wise. It's nonstop action. And less than 30 days, the World Cup comes to L.A. Will you be joining me?

casa. Boom! Am I happy to be here with you? Every week, your letter from America popping in your ear. Bringing you information that you may not have seen. The Bay Area, that's up San Francisco way. What would you think would be a good thing for them to produce? Well, they say by the end of 2027, they will be producing 100,000 humanoids. It's a Norway-founded robotics company, OpenAI. They got a 60,000-foot square foot factory up there. I don't know. What are you going to do with all those robots? I think they're coming. The robots are coming. I get AI and robots, and maybe we won't need DJs anymore. I don't know. Crazy, huh? All right, the war in the Ukraine continues. We don't talk about it a lot, but every now and then I get a statistic that I figure you might want to dwell on. In the month of March, let's see how you do on this one. How many drones do you think they shot down, the Ukrainians? Incoming, as we say in the biz. 10,000? 20,000? 30,000? 33,000 drones. Just, the mind boggles.

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2: BBC News with Chris Berrow. A senior Taiwanese official has said American arms sales to his country have always been a cornerstone of regional peace and are enshrined in US law. The deputy foreign minister also said Taiwan must be ready and willing to defend itself. His comments follow a summit between President Trump and his Chinese counterpart Xi Jinping, after which Mr. Trump said he'd not decided whether to proceed with a major weapon sale to Taiwan. Here's Joel Gunter in Washington.
3: This arms package, which is worth about $14 billion, according to US officials, was actually approved by congressional leaders back in January, but the approval was stayed by the White House, likely in anticipation of this summit with President Xi. Trump has withheld this particular package on return from this summit in China. He indicated that he sees it as leverage, and he won't say whether he will approve it.
2: Donald Trump has said that US and Nigerian forces have killed the Islamic State group's global second-in-command in a joint operation. In a social media post, the US president said Abu Bilal al-Manuki would no longer terrorize the people of Africa or plan operations to target Americans. He described al-Manuki as the most active terrorist in the world and said that with his removal, the Islamic State group's global operation was greatly diminished. Israel says it carried out airstrikes in Gaza targeting the head of the armed wing of Hamas, describing him as one of the architects of the October 7th attacks nearly 3 years ago. It's not been confirmed whether Izzaddin al-Haddad has been killed. The emergency services in Gaza City say the strikes killed at least 7 people. This Gaza resident was at the scene.
4: We were staying in a residential area with women and children. The place was hit by a belt of fire. It's very terrifying. And now they've hit a car. Where is the ceasefire? We are dying every day. For the sake of Allah, stop the war.
2: The Bolivian government says it struck a deal with protesting miners who've been demanding the resignation of President Rodrigo Paz. And Barasanit Irajan reports.
5: A representative for the miners said most of the demands had been addressed by the government, including the supply of work equipment. The agreement came a day after clashes broke out in the main city, La Paz, during a demonstration by miners calling for the provision of fuel and changes to work contracts. But Bolivia's president, Rodrigo Paz, is still grappling with blockades and demonstrations by other workers who have been demanding wage increases and an end to the privatization of state-owned companies.
2: And Barasanit Irajan with that report. This is the latest world news.
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That's Weezer. Not the original, but did a pretty good job, I thought, huh? How y'all doing? It's the weekend. It's the Emperor Roscoe and Gwen Stefani and No Doubter in Las Vegas. They've opened their big event there. But, kind of interesting. She's in one place and her husband's in another. And we don't see each other a lot when we're in there because we're both working and thinking work, work, work. I know what he's thinking. Lindsay Vonn has said she's returning to skiing. This despite her accident. You may have seen her in the Winter Olympics. God, that was painful to watch. And, she's just going to do it no matter what anybody says. Zoe Kravitz and Harry Styles in the news. But they've been engaged now, what, 8 months? Oh, no, they're engaged after 8 months. That's it. Okay. They've been seeing each other for 8 now. It's official. She's got the ring-a-ding-ding on her finger. And what happened? Poppy Delevingne threw a big bash there at a big party. And Taylor Swift showed up there with Travis. Everybody bumping heads and bumping diamond rings and things, having a good time. Some of the events that we'll keep you appraised of right here. We're going up to our halfway mark.

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0: Have you noticed? You won't lose me. I'm always here. No bad signal, no crackle, no hiss. Just fabulous Radio Pattaya.
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2: 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The two-day event features the famous Japanese Mini Four-Wheel Drive racing cars from the classic Let's and Go series, a fun one for families, collectors and racing fans alike, with the event taking place inside the Terminal 21 Mall throughout the weekend. They're also hosting the Fun Food Fest every evening through to the 17th of May on the runway of the mall. Expect plenty of street food, food trucks, live music and special performances, with a lively festival atmosphere throughout the event. For students and parents planning ahead for university, the Pattaya TCAS and Study Abroad Fair 2026 takes place this weekend on the 15th and the 16th at the Indoor Sports Stadium on Chaiaprak 2. The free event features university advice, workshops, mock exams, and talks designed to help students explore future study and career options. That's from 8 a.m. till 4 p.m. on both days. Over at the Royal Garden Plaza, they're running their May weekend show all throughout the month. Live acoustic music every Friday and Saturday afternoon, magic shows on Saturdays, and cabaret performances every Sunday. If you fancy getting active, the Central Pattaya Mall is holding a free aerobics event on Wednesday the 20th until Friday the 22nd of May, with a special class led by Miss Grand Kalasin on Friday. That's a fun high-energy workout session open to everyone from 5 till 7:30 p.m. every evening and completely free to join. For more information on these events and plenty more happening around the city, visit our website, alwayspattaya.com.
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checking out Earth, Wind, and Fire. All right, competing with the Eurovision, this is your LA connection. Yeah. Remember in the semifinals when Boy George showed up? Oh, yeah. Unfortunately, didn't win anything, but good luck anyway. You know he's gonna like this one. So let's make him happy. Happiness is hearing yourself on the radio. And we've got Boy and the Culture Club.

dropped to number two in 1958. Elvis. Let's check things out. What happened here on this week? Way back in 1962, Bee Bumble and the Stingers were at number one. That was with Nutrocker. In 63, the Beatles appeared live on national BBC TV with a children's program. They were on Pops and Lenny. It came out of in front of a live audience in Shepherd's Bush. 1964 in May, Mary Wells started a two-week run with My Guy. He's at number one there. In 66, the Beach Boys released the classic album Pet Sounds, widely ranked as one of the most influential records ever released, and has been ranked at number one in many music magazines. 1981, in Bomb, 16th of May, Kim Carnes started a nine-week run at number one. 9 weeks at number one? Wow. That was Bette Davis' Eyes. Great song. Just some of the things that happened. We'll have your birthdays and more info, requests, and shout-outs all on the way. But in the meantime, let's just get emotional. All right, the Vixen, are you ready to get emotional? Place your hand on the wire.

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2: BBC News with Moira Alderson. Taiwan's president has pressed the case for US arms supplies just hours after President Trump said he had not decided whether to proceed with a major weapons sale to the island. A spokesperson for President Lai Ching-te said US military sales served as a mutual deterrence against regional threats. The comments follow a summit between President Trump and his Chinese counterpart Xi Jinping, in which the Chinese leader warned that mishandling the Taiwan issue could lead to direct conflict. Joel Gunter reports from Washington.
3: Washington has traditionally maintained a policy of so-called strategic ambiguity towards Taiwan, sticking to a script of no comment on whether it would defend the self-governing island militarily. President Trump, not someone known to stick to the script, told Fox News last night that he was not looking to travel 9,500 miles for a fight with China over the island. China's President Xi will be happy to hear that, and pleased, for now, that Mr. Trump is still withholding a planned $14 billion arms sale to Taiwan.
2: Donald Trump has said that US and Nigerian forces have killed a senior Islamic State commander in a joint operation. In a social media post, the US president described Abu Bilal al-Manuki as the militant group's global second-in-command. Lebanon has accused Israel of deliberately targeting medical facilities, even as the two countries agreed to extend a nominal ceasefire for another 45 days. The health ministry said Israel struck an emergency response centre in the south near Nabatea, killing six people, and had destroyed a primary health centre in Tyre. Here's Bernd de Boosman.
4: Of course, Hezbollah is not party to these talks and has been very opposed to the Lebanese government speaking directly to Israel. But at the same time, they've kind of welcomed the ceasefire extension. They said they want more Arab and international support to bolster their position as the talks progress. And also, they, in a statement, the foreign minister expressed a lot of frustration that they believe Lebanon has been kind of caught in a foreign war. They see Israel, obviously, as a foreign power, and they see Hezbollah as a foreign-backed militia, and with Lebanon caught in the middle.
2: Uganda has confirmed a Congolese man who died in hospital in Kampala on Thursday had tested positive for Ebola. An outbreak of the highly infectious disease has been confirmed in Ituri province in Eastern Democratic Republic of the Congo. The BBC's Emery Makumeno says security issues in the region complicate the situation.
5: Since 2021, the Congolese army is in operation in that particular province of Ituri, where you have dozens of armed groups, including the Islamic State affiliate, the Allied Democratic Forces. So there is a security concern in Ituri. The health system is also grappling with some funding issues.
2: BBC News.
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having a birthday. Some celebs are in the zone. Sabrina Carpenter, Eric Burdon, Hardeen Taylor. That's this week, of course. Stevie Winwood, Burt Bacharach, Darius Rucker, Stevie Wonder, Mary Wells, Joe Brown, Bobby Darin, Jack Bruce, Trini Lopez. It's a busy time. Brian Eno of Roxy Music. But today is the big day. Today, happy birthday to Janet Jackson, Robert Fripp, Azile O'Connor, and tomorrow, Inya, and Keith. Remember the song 19.8, 98.6? Yeah. All right, we've got a super El Nino on the way. I hope you know what that means. I don't know what it means, because whatever they say, it's always usually the opposite, you know. All right, out of the birthday zone and into the music zone we go.

Low 70s here, Fahrenheit. Right about the 20s in Celsius. Less than 30 days till the World Cup comes to L.A. Is that going to be cool or what? All right, what's going on? We have some royal news here from the colonies that we are running across our truth meters. It appears, according to some media outlets, that King Charles III and President Donald Trump are cousins 15 times removed, I think is the expression. That's enough to kind of give you goosebumps, isn't it? And what were they talking about, these cousins, when they met up? And how, I think you call us cousins, don't you? Kind of strange. Just thought I would pass that one on. I've been told that there was a scheme about to be hatched that Harry would be tossed out of the U.S. on some technicality because he admitted something. And then he would have to return to England. And then they could have a reunion and nobody could blame anybody except Donald Trump. Meghan probably won't go back to the U.K. but she hates it. And so they would be, I don't know, it's one of those kind of fantasy things that you figure if this happens, if that happens, and then kind of things could happen. I mean, far stranger things have gone on, folks. So anyway, now that we know that we have a relationship going on, the show can continue.

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2: For most parents, the future of their children is a key issue. And Regent School, with over 30 years of academic success, is the first in the region to offer 16 to 18-year-old pupils both choices. A-level students choose their key subjects, specifically selected for their choice of university, whilst the IB diploma offers a wide breadth of subjects, ideal for pupils who want to develop in a wide range of courses. 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

0: Coming up now, the local and national news, sponsored by the Speak Easy Language School, bringing Thai lessons one-on-one to you anywhere in the world.
1: Coming up in and around the city of Pattaya today and the coming week, one not to miss at the Holiday Inn on Pattaya Beach Road this week is the Antipodean Wine Masterclass Dinner, featuring five courses all paired with five premium wines from Australia and New Zealand. That's taking place at the Brew and Bar and priced at just 2,450 baht net per person, with only 20 seats available for this event. Advanced reservations are essential. This weekend, the Terminal 21 Pattaya Mall is hosting the Tamiya Mini Four-Wheel Drive Championship 2026 on both Saturday and Sunday. The two-day event features the famous Japanese mini four-wheel drive racing cars from the classic Let's and Go series, a fun one for families, collectors and racing fans alike, with the event taking place inside the Terminal 21 Mall throughout the weekend. They're also hosting the Fun Food Fest every evening through to the 17th of May on the runway of the mall. Expect plenty of street food, food trucks, live music and special performances, with a lively festival atmosphere throughout the event. For students and parents planning ahead for university, the Pattaya TCAS and Study Abroad Fair 2026 takes place this weekend on the 15th and the 16th at the Indoor Sports Stadium on Chaiaprak 2. The free event features university advice, workshops, mock exams, and talks designed to help students explore future study and career options. That's from 8 a.m. till 4 p.m. on both days. Over at the Royal Garden Plaza, they're running their May weekend show all throughout the month. 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

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You've got the LA connection, the people's music.

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I lived through that whole thing. I just kept laughing so hard. And they showed up. It was a studio fabrication that they had then been fined and scrambled to get a group together to fit the music. Isn't that right, Henry? He's in London. Ken is checking in from Norwich. Carrie is in Nottingham. Steve is checking in from where? Cheltenham, right? Nice to have you guys with us. Let's check out some headlines here before we go. Big boom this week, coffee-wise. Yemen Coffee. They're opening coffee houses just as quick as possible. Here's it. People have a nice taste for that good Yemen coffee. That's the business news. The jury is out now on how effective this new police tool will be. I don't know if you've seen one or not. It's called the Grappler. And they come up behind your car when you're in a pursuit, and this thing just grabs it. Bang! Boom! Pursuit over. Jury's still out on how effective it is, though. All right. Gasoline prices, petrol too, has risen more than 50% since the Iran war has begun. And it will go down 100% when the war is over. What does $400 million buy in Bel Air these days? Gets you a 39-bedroom, 59-bathroom, 70,000-square-foot, which would be, can't convert, square feet. That's a price of history, anyway. This mega mansion, it's going to hold the record for a while there. The most expensive, I tell you. Ronda Rousey, if you are an MMA fan, jump on the Octagon show, wherever it is, today as we speak. She's getting back in the ring. She retired many years ago, and now she's coming back at 39. Ronda Rousey, back in the MMA ring. I'll leave you with this thought. Speed cameras are coming to L.A. a year after the installation in San Francisco. They're moving south down here to L.A. It appears that they're kind of effective and bring in lots of money. Until we meet again, have a good weekend. This is the Emperor Rascal with your Letter from America. Here in the colonies, signing off. Less than 30 days to the World Cup. Write that down in your diary. We're going to just step out, have a coffee, back in the studio and start prepping your next one. Be good now.

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2: BBC News with Moira Alderson. US President Donald Trump has announced the death of a wanted terrorist in Nigeria, who he's described as the deputy leader of the militant group Islamic State. Mr. Trump said Abu Bilal al-Manuki had been killed in a joint operation conducted by US and Nigerian forces. Shingo Nioka reports.
3: President Trump said the military, acting on information from sources, had tracked Abu Bilal al-Manuki's movements before eliminating him. U.S. and Nigerian forces killed the commander on his orders, he said. The U.S. president did not disclose the location of the operation. A little-known figure, Nigerian national al-Manuki came to prominence in 2023 when the U.S. government sanctioned him as a global terrorist. The U.S. increased its drone and troops presence in Nigeria following December strikes on militants.
2: Taiwan's president has pressed the case for U.S. arms supplies just hours after President Trump said he had not decided whether to proceed with a major weapons sale to the island. A spokesperson for President Lai Ching-te said U.S. military sales were not only a legal commitment but served as a mutual deterrence against regional threats. The comments follow a summit between President Trump and his Chinese counterpart Xi Jinping. Joel Gunter is in Washington.
4: This arms package, which is worth about $14 billion, according to US officials, was actually approved by congressional leaders back in January. But the approval was stayed by the White House, likely in anticipation of this summit with President Xi. Trump has withheld this particular package on return from this summit in China. He indicated that he sees it as leverage and he won't say whether he will approve it.
2: Lebanon has accused Israel of deliberately targeting medical facilities, even as the two countries agreed to extend a nominal ceasefire for another 45 days. The health ministry said Israel struck an emergency response centre in the south near Nabatea and a primary health centre in Tyre. Amir Nader is in Jerusalem.
5: The killing of three rescue workers adds to the more than 100 paramedics killed by Israeli airstrikes since the latest round of fighting broke out in March. Hundreds in Lebanon and six Israeli troops have been killed since the ceasefire came into effect a month ago. The State Department said the ceasefire extension agreed yesterday would enable further progress, while Lebanese officials say it's a step towards a real end to the fighting. The thorny issues of Hezbollah disarmament and Israeli withdrawal from southern Lebanon are still to be negotiated in further US brokered talks in the weeks ahead.
2: Israel says it's carried out airstrikes in Gaza, targeting the head of the armed wing of Hamas, describing him as one of the architects of the October the 7th attacks nearly 3 years ago. It has not been confirmed whether Ezzeldin al-Haddad has been killed. You're listening to the latest world news from the BBC.
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7: Hi, welcome to the show. This time we have news on Bowie, a very interesting story indeed. Also updates on Spandau Ballet, then Jericho, and in for a chat later, the Thompson Twins. This very week in 1989, if you went down the shops in California, you could have been in for a big surprise.
8: Employees at a California jewelry store called police, reporting a suspicious person hanging around their store. That person turned out to be Michael Jackson, shopping in disguise. When the police left, Jackson took off his fake mustache and false teeth and signed autographs for fans.
7: But from the king to the queen now, because Madonna has announced a new album called Confessions 2. This is a sequel to her 2005 album, Confessions

0: let you know you're one of my kind.
1: Well, they didn't make it into the Rock and Roll Hall of Fame after all this year, but how long can that august institution keep its doors locked to In Excess? One of their best there, Need You Tonight. Now, on to the Bowie update. And members of his band are set to reunite for a special charity event in Scotland. Bowie Live on the Loch will take place on November the 7th and the 8th at Cameron House on Loch Lomond, marking 10 years since David died. Alongside the concert, there will be film screenings, exhibitions and a charity auction, all raising funds for Save the Children. Back to the gig, though, and I hope this one makes the set list. Ashes to Ashes on Totally 80s.

one of his finest tunes, surely. David Bowie, Ashes to Ashes. You're listening to Totally 80s, where we now turn to Spandau Ballet. And there's been plenty of talk recently about a full reunion, even including estranged vocalist Tony Hadley. It comes after a turbulent period for the band, involving lawsuits, walkouts, and even Tony's replacement bringing less than favourable attention to the band. So let's hope the lads can put aside all of their differences, do an Oasis, and mount a fantastic tour for all of the fans. Maybe even go for some new material. Uh-oh. Let's keep expectations realistic for the time being and enjoy this one. It's True on Totally 80s.

0: A true standout track of the decade, Spandau Ballet's True on Totally 80s. And this is the show that gives you the chance to play us your all-time 80s top three. How about that? If you were to pop into Facebook, look for us there under This Is Totally 80s. Show me those songs. Your set could be on the air as soon as even next week. So get involved if you can. On the way next, it's Porter Rickard's turn, and his selection takes us to a northern town in just a bit.
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drama at the top of Porter Rickard's all-time 80s top three, Aha, The Sun Always Shines on TV. In the middle, he went for Phil Collins, One More Night, and my favourite at the start, Dream Academy, Life in a Northern Town. Porter, that was fantastic. Thank you very much for getting involved. Also, let's mention some other and brand new Facebook friends. Hi this time to Layla Wardlow and Al Chambers. And still to come in this hour, we're catching up with Tom Bailey from the Thompson Twins. Also hearing from Baloo Sum, then Jericho, and next, Salt.

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Salt and Pepper, Push It on Totally 80s. Those guys are on the road with TLC and En Vogue for a massive US tour. It all begins in Franklin, Tennessee, midway through August. Now, touring news continues with Then Jericho. They've announced a new UK tour for late 2026 and early 27. The run celebrates 40 years of their debut album, First, in brackets The Sound of Music, with the band performing the whole album in full at each show. Dates begin in November before continuing into January of early next year. Here comes one of their biggest tunes, Big Area on Totally 80s.

0: The Louis Sum Imagination on Totally 80s. And that brings us to special guest time. Recently, we were having a cracking chat with Tom Bailey from the Thompson Twins. And he was talking about how people discover the music they like.
1: You know, I think everyone has different memories, so they focus on different songs. For a fan, it may be the song where they first realised that they liked the group. So it might be an early one. Or it might be, for other people, the one that just everyone seemed to get into, the kind of really broad hit that went around the world and everyone got singing it. So I don't know. As a fan myself of other musicians, you know, it's a very personal thing, isn't it?
0: Tom Bailey from Thompson Twins, and here comes one of his global sing-alongs, Hold Me Now on Totally 80s.

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9: BBC News with Moira Alderson. Donald Trump has announced that US and Nigerian armed forces have killed a senior Islamic State commander in a joint operation in Nigeria. In a social media post, the US president said Abu Bilal al-Manuki was the group's global second-in-command. The BBC's Africa correspondent Shingai Nioka has more details.
10: President Trump said the military, acting on information from sources, had tracked Abu Bilal al-Manuki's movements before eliminating him. U.S. and Nigerian forces killed the commander on his orders, he said. The U.S. president did not disclose the location of the operation. A little-known figure, Nigerian national al-Manuki came to prominence in 2023 when the U.S. government sanctioned him as a global terrorist. The U.S. increased its drone and troops presence in Nigeria following December strikes on militants.
9: Uganda has confirmed a Congolese man who died in hospital in Kampala on Thursday had tested positive for Ebola. An outbreak of the highly infectious disease has been confirmed in Eastern Democratic Republic of Congo, where the health ministry has reported nearly 250 suspected cases, including 80 deaths. Abdirahman Mohamed is the director of the WHO's Emergency and Response Operations.
8: Well, we know very well that the country has experience, but the region where it is happening is highly volatile, with the humanitarian situation going on and the population moving around from South Sudan to Uganda and other parts. So our response is to stand with the regional government and the country neighbor in terms of solidarity to show again that they can control this outbreak.
9: Taiwan's president has pressed the case for U.S. arms supplies just hours after President Trump said he hadn't decided whether to proceed with a major weapons sale to the island. A spokesperson for President Lai Ching-te said U.S. military sales were not only a legal commitment, but a mutual deterrent against regional threats. The comments follow a summit between President Trump and his Chinese counterpart. The Israeli military has issued another order for residents in a number of towns in South Lebanon to evacuate ahead of renewed strikes against what the IDF says are Hezbollah targets. Earlier, the health ministry said Israel struck an emergency response centre in the south near Nabatea. Amir Nader reports from Jerusalem.
11: The killing of three rescue workers adds to the more than 100 paramedics killed by Israeli airstrikes since the latest round of fighting broke out in March. Hundreds in Lebanon and six Israeli troops have been killed since the ceasefire came into effect a month ago. The State Department said the ceasefire extension agreed yesterday would enable further progress, while Lebanese officials say it's a step towards a real end to the fighting. The thorny issues of Hezbollah disarmament and Israeli withdrawal from southern Lebanon are still to be negotiated in further US brokered talks in the weeks ahead.
12: That was the world news from the BBC in London. 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
16: It's 1984. The Summer Olympics are held in LA, baby. And middle distance star Mary Decker is practically guaranteed a gold. And then...
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16: Now let's check out the biggest songs from this week's chart in 84. And first up, Rufus and Chaka on Totally 80s.

0: The biggest songs from this week in 1984, including Rufus and Chaka, Ain't Nobody on Totally 80s. The summer hit at the movies gave us an early sighting of Sarah Jessica Parker.
1: Okay, he hasn't dated since he's been in town. And late Friday night, by the light of the full moon, he breaks into churchyards and bites the heads off live chickens.
0: And from the soundtrack of Footloose, let's hear it for that bad boy. It's Denise Williams on Totally 80s.

0: backing band out of Sheffield, Blancmange, Don't Tell Me, in the charts this week in 1984. The year Ronald Reagan was channeling his inner JFK with a space announcement.
1: We can reach for greatness again. We can follow our dreams to distant stars, living and working in space for peaceful economic and scientific gain. Tonight, I am directing NASA to develop a permanently manned space station and to do it within a decade.
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0: the Pointer Sisters, Automatic. Arnold Schwarzenegger was breaking out as the Terminator.
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0: And Duran Duran were at number one.

0: Duran Duran, The Reflex, the best-selling tune this week in 1984. 7 days from now, we'll do a different year, but next, it's the all-time 80s top three selected by Judy McCulloch over on our Facebook page, which is This Is Totally 80s. And to start, she's going to stop with Erasure.
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Bialik, that Heart, These Dreams. She also went for, in her all-time 80s top three, Robert Palmer, Simply Irresistible, which was my favourite of the set. And at number three there, Erasure, Stop, from their Crackers International EP. Judy, that was lovely. Thank you very much for getting involved. Let's also celebrate some new Facebook friends. Hi to Baz Morgan this time and Gabriella De Vita as well. And still to come this week, some brilliant tunes from New Edition, Paul Young, Prince, and next, Toya.

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I Wanna Be Free. She's my special guest next time, telling us what the 80s mean to her. Wildly exciting times, I imagine. But let's find out 7 days from now, right here on the show. Now, back to this week, and more unreleased music from Prince is on the way this year. A previously unheard track called With This Tear, recorded back in 91, was released from his vault last month, but that wasn't a one-off. Prince's estate says the track is the first in a series of unreleased recordings planned for 2026, forming part of a full album project. More details when we get them. In the meantime, let's enjoy 1999 on Totally 80s.

The fabulous voice of Paul Young. Everything Must Change on Totally 80s. Now on to New Edition, who sadly just missed out on this year's Rock and Roll Hall of Fame despite topping the fan vote. The group received more fan support than any other nominee, but were not included in the final list for 2026. The Hall of Fame uses a combination of fan votes and industry voting to decide who gets in, so it's fairly clear who didn't want to allow them in this time. Maybe their luck will improve next year, perhaps. But while we wait for anything on that front, here comes New Edition, Candy Girl, on

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2: BBC News with Moira Alderson. Donald Trump has announced that US and Nigerian armed forces have killed a senior Islamic State commander in a joint operation in Nigeria. He said Abu Bilal al-Manuki was the group's global second-in-command. Nigeria's President Bola Tinubu said earlier intelligence confirmed his death at his compound. Mwakchi Okafor reports from Lagos.
3: The Nigerian military described Abu Bilal al-Manuki as one of the most influential Islamic State group fighters in West Africa. According to the Nigerian military, al-Manuki helped coordinate Islamic State operations beyond Nigeria, including media activities, weapon production, explosives, and drone development. The military also linked him to the 2018 Dapchi school kidnapping, the abduction of more than 100 schoolgirls from a boarding school in northeastern Nigeria that shocked the country.
2: Taiwan's president has pressed the case for US arms supplies just hours after President Trump said he hadn't decided whether to proceed with a major weapons sale to the island. The comments follow a summit between President Trump and his Chinese counterpart Xi Jinping, in which the Chinese leader warned that mishandling the Taiwan issue could lead to direct conflict. Joel Gunter reports from Washington.
4: Washington has traditionally maintained a policy of so-called strategic ambiguity towards Taiwan, sticking to a script of no comment on whether it would defend the self-governing island militarily. President Trump, not someone known to stick to the script, told Fox News last night that he was not looking to travel 9,500 miles for a fight with China over the island. China's President Xi will be happy to hear that, and pleased, for now, that Mr. Trump is still withholding a planned $14 billion arms sale to Taiwan.
2: The Israeli military has issued another order for residents in a number of towns in South Lebanon to evacuate ahead of renewed strikes against what the IDF says are Hezbollah targets. Earlier, the health ministry said Israel struck an emergency response centre in the south near Nabatea. Amir Nader reports from Jerusalem.
5: The killing of three rescue workers adds to the more than 100 paramedics killed by Israeli airstrikes since the latest round of fighting broke out in March. Hundreds in Lebanon and six Israeli troops have been killed since the ceasefire came into effect a month ago. The State Department said the ceasefire extension agreed yesterday would enable further progress, while Lebanese officials say it's a step towards a real end to the fighting. The thorny issues of Hezbollah disarmament and Israeli withdrawal from southern Lebanon are still to be negotiated in further US brokered talks in the weeks ahead.
2: Israel says it's carried out airstrikes in Gaza targeting the head of the armed wing of Hamas, describing him as one of the architects of the October the 7th attacks nearly 3 years ago. It hasn't been confirmed whether Ezzedine al-Haddad has been killed. 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

Badfinger, who signed to the Beatles' Apple record label, and their second million seller, written by Pete Ham from the band No Matter What. This is David Hamilton on the show that plays you the world's most successful recordings. Our next million seller is Bruce Springsteen, born in New Jersey, but here singing about the streets of Philadelphia.

Bruce Springsteen and the Streets of Philadelphia, which was the theme from the 1993 film Philadelphia, starring Tom Hanks, Denzel Washington, and Joanne Woodward.

0: Well, baby, it was Mariah Carey and Dream Lover, the million-selling single from her album Music Box. And next on The Million Sellers, we hit the road.
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canned heat from Los Angeles on the road again as they were in 1968. Exactly 20 years on, this hit number one in America and sold a million for Terence Trent D'Arby.

Wishing Well, one of the hit singles from Introducing the Hardline, according to Terence Trent D'Arby. It was his debut album and a multi-million seller. In 1999, D'Arby was briefly hired by INXS to replace his friend, Michael Hutchence, so the band could play at the opening of the Sydney Olympics. For INXS, their biggest UK hit came in 1988 with the reissue of Need You Tonight.

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1: NXS and Need You Tonight, which sold in excess of a million. I'm David Hamilton, and more million sellers are coming up.
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Texas, and I Don't Want a Lover from their album Southside, which has sold over 2 million. Time on Earth is the fifth studio album by Crowded House, released in the summer of 2007 and their first since 1993, marking the reunion of the band 11 years after they disbanded. It features new drummer Matt Sherrod, who took over from Paul Hester, took his own life in 2005. From the album, Don't Stop Now.

0: crowded house. Back together and touring again, and appropriately, don't stop now. We have no intention. Another million seller is just around the corner.
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3: 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Visit

ABBA and the title track from their second album, Waterloo, which has been reissued three times in 1997, 2001 and 2005. Plans are now in place for an ABBA museum in Stockholm. And incidentally, the ABBA tribute band, Bjorn Again, have now been together much longer than the original group. Now, moving on, 8 million people, no less, have bought the 1987 album Whitesnake by the band led by David Coverdale. It included this American number one.

Whitesnake and Here I Go Again. Now Al Stewart and the title track from his 1978 album, which took us on a journey through time and space, touching down in revolutionary France, the era of Sir Thomas More, on the decks of the sunken Marie Celeste and a farm in the Midwest. Time Passages.

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3: BBC News with Moira Alderson. The Israeli military and the Palestinian group Hamas have confirmed that the head of the group's armed wing, Izzedine Al-Haddad, was killed in an Israeli attack on Friday evening in Gaza City. More from Amir Nader in Jerusalem.
4: Izzedine Al-Haddad became the de facto leader of Hamas last year, the last living member of the group's senior leadership who planned the October the 7th attacks. Israeli authorities said their attacks yesterday followed a week of observing Haddad's location. Eyewitnesses told the BBC that strikes hit an apartment block in Gaza City, and survivors who attempted to escape by car were subsequently hit. In addition to his role on October the 7th, Israeli authorities say Haddad was responsible for violating the current Gaza ceasefire by rebuilding Hamas's capabilities. Hamas and a number of humanitarian organizations accuse Israel of also violating key tenets of the agreement.
3: Meanwhile, the Israeli military has begun a new wave of airstrikes on what it says are Hezbollah sites in southern Lebanon, after ordering residents in a number of towns to evacuate. The latest attacks come a day after a nominal ceasefire in Lebanon was extended for another 45 days at a meeting between Israeli and Lebanese representatives in Washington. Earlier, the Lebanese authorities accused Israel of deliberately targeting medical facilities. Donald Trump has announced that US and Nigerian armed forces have killed a senior Islamic State commander in a joint operation in Nigeria. He said Abu Bilal al-Manuki was the group's global second-in-command. Makwachi Okafor reports from Lagos.
5: The Nigerian military described Abu Bilal al-Manuki as one of the most influential Islamic State group fighters in West Africa. According to the Nigerian military, al-Manuki helped coordinate Islamic State operations beyond Nigeria, including media activities, weapon production, explosives and drone development. The military also linked him to the 2018 Dapchi school kidnapping, the abduction of more than 100 schoolgirls from a boarding school in northeastern Nigeria that shocked the country.
3: Police in London say they'll face one of their most significant operations in years today as thousands of officers attempt to manage two large protests. The authorities will set up what they've called a sterile zone to separate a march organised by the far-right activist Tommy Robinson and a pro-Palestinian demonstration. Barry Caffrey is in central London.
6: There will be specialist traffic units in operation, mounted police officers. There will be helicopters, drones and dogs, all part of this policing operation, as well as, for the first time, live facial recognition technology. And for the first time as well, conditions have been imposed on the speakers themselves, meaning that the organisers will be responsible if any of the speakers do go into, for example, hate speech or unlawful extremism, they will be dealt with.
3: BBC News.
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George Harrison had got My Mind Set on You from his 1987 album Cloud Nine. It was George's first album for 5 years and featured old pals like Jeff Lynne, Ringo Starr, Eric Clapton and Elton John. I'm David Hamilton, and talking of Jeff Lynne, he composed much of the music for the movie Xanadu.

Olivia Newton-John, the ELO, and the title song for the film Xanadu. Coming up next on The Million Sellers, the sweet soul man, the Reverend Al Green.

0: Al Green and Tired of Being Alone, originally on the album Al Green Gets Next to You, and years later featured in the film Dead Presidents. Coming up next, the famous Man in Black.
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1: The Man in Black, Johnny Cash, and the title song from his movie life story, I Walk the Line. When the film came out, the album, Legend of Johnny Cash, sold over 2 million copies. Next, a one-hit wonder from 1982, American singer Charlene Duncan, who'd moved to England and was working in a sweet shop in Essex when this record went right to number one.

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But you know what truth is? It's that little baby you're holding, and it's that man you fought with this morning, the same one you're going to make love with tonight.

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Coming up next, The Cause, the Irish family group who've sold over 5 million albums in the UK alone. 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

S Club. Formerly S Club 7, the group formed by Simon Fuller after he was fired by the Spice Girls in 1997. The group came together after auditioning from over 10,000 hopefuls. Their second album was called 7, and it produced that Children in Need single, Never Had a Dream Come True.

Pink Floyd, another brick in the wall. And The Wall, with sales of over 30 million, is one of the world's most successful albums ever. Next, a duo who first met in May 1975 after both appearing in the Australian production of Jesus Christ Superstar. Their 1980 album, Lost in Love, sold 2 million in the USA alone. They are Air Supply.

0: The one that you love from Air Supply, Graham Russell from England and Russell Hitchcock from Australia. I'm David Hamilton, seconds away, another million seller.
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Aretha Franklin joined the Eurythmics on Sisters Are Doing It For Themselves, and it was one of the hit singles from the Eurythmics' 1985 album Be Yourself Tonight. Two Hearts was Kylie Minogue's first release after being diagnosed with breast cancer in May 2005. Released in November 2007, it became a million seller within days.

Kylie Minogue and Two Hearts. And we'll leave the last words this week to Teddy Pendergrass, who back in 1978 had the million-selling album Life is a Song Worth Singing. And from it came this million-selling single, Close the Door.

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2: BBC News with Moira Alderson. The Israeli military and Hamas have confirmed that the head of the Palestinian group's armed wing, Ezzedin Al-Haddad, was killed in an Israeli attack on Friday in Gaza City. The Israelis say he was one of the architects of the deadly mass attack on Israel in October 2023. More from Emir Nada in Jerusalem.
3: Ezzedin Al-Haddad became the de facto leader of Hamas last year, the last living member of the group's senior leadership who planned the October the 7th attacks. Israeli authorities said their attacks yesterday followed a week of observing Haddad's location. Eyewitnesses told the BBC that strikes hit an apartment block in Gaza City, and survivors who attempted to escape by car were subsequently hit. In addition to his role on October the 7th, Israeli authorities say Haddad was responsible for violating the current Gaza ceasefire by rebuilding Hamas's capabilities. Hamas and a number of humanitarian organizations accuse Israel of also violating key tenets of the agreement.
2: Meanwhile, the Israeli military has begun a new wave of airstrikes on what it says are Hezbollah sites in southern Lebanon after ordering residents in a number of towns to evacuate. The latest attacks come a day after a nominal ceasefire in Lebanon was extended for another 45 days at a meeting between Israeli and Lebanese representatives in Washington. Here's Sebastian Usher.
4: Whether those talks between the Israeli government and the Lebanese government can have a huge effect on what's happening on the ground, which involves Israel and Hezbollah, not the Lebanese government, I mean, that's the huge question. The demand from Israel, as ever, is complete disarmament of Hezbollah. As ever, the Lebanese government is not able to do that itself. So where these talks can go in terms of both sides feeling they've really achieved something concrete, we'll have to see. But there has been more time given. And it does give a little bit of respite for people, certainly in Beirut, in other major cities in Lebanon, where they don't come at a quite the same intense attack they were coming under.
2: The Nigerian military has hailed what it called a landmark joint counter-terrorism operation with the United States that killed a senior commander of the militant group Islamic State in the Lake Chad Basin. Nigeria's president said Abu Bilal al-Manuki was targeted in his compound in the northeast of the country. At least 8 people have been killed and 15 injured in a collision between a freight train and a bus in the Thai capital, Bangkok. Firefighters managed to contain the blaze while rescue teams worked to pull victims from the wreckage near the Makassar station. Jonathan Head is at the scene.
5: Multiple rescue teams have come down here trying to retrieve the bodies from the wreckage of at least 2 vehicles that are crushed and burnt out just behind me. One is a city bus. We've seen video of the impact when a freight train coming through this railway crossing, this is right in the centre of Bangkok, smashed into the bus. The bus immediately caught fire. There is also at least one burnt out passenger vehicle, one car, that's visible here.
2: Jonathan Head reporting. World News from the BBC.
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12: Hey, welcome to the official world chart. This is PJ Butta here to count down the top 20 songs in the world. And today I have a new entry from Olivia Rodrigo. Also, our world premiere Madonna and Sabrina Carpenter's collab. And Maroon 5 has a new song that I'll play. And we'll chat with Adam Levine from the group too. Also, we'll talk to the star of the biographical film, Michael. Yeah, Jafar Jackson will join us. And we'll get to the number one song in the world. But before we start things off, let's quickly recap last week's top three. Starting with number three last week, it was Taylor Swift. Swift's The Fate of Ophelia. At number two last week, it was Dracula by Tame Impala. And here is last week's number one song. It was BTS with Swim.
11: 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Number one.
13: Swim.

That's your number one song from last week, Swim by BTS. And we kick things off with Zara Larsson, who just released her deluxe project, Midnight Sun Girls Trip, which is an all-female collaboration project that features major collabs with Shakira, Robin, Pink Pantheress, and Kalani. But this is from her 2017 album called So Good. This is Lush Life at number 20.

Rain Me In from Sam Fender and Olivia Dean moves down three spots and lands at number 19 this week. And our next artist just received the Powerhouse Award at Billboard Women in Music 2026 for her huge chart success and strong songwriting. It's Ella Langley with Choosing Texas at number 18.

Shoes in Texas from Ella Langley moves down three spots to number 18 this week. And Somber's You Are the Reason Arena Tour is getting a lot of online buzz. And he'll play Madison Square Garden in NYC twice. Somber's home record is still at number 17 on this week's official world chart.

0: That's Homewrecker by Somber at number 17. It's PJ Butta, and returning to the official world charts are Pink Panthers and Zara Larsson with Stateside at number 16.
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0: Stateside from Pink Panthers and Zara Larsson re-enters the official world chart at number 16.
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0: Let's check out the top three songs in Europe this week, according to Radio Monitor. At number three is Bebe Rexha and Faithless with New Religion. At number two is Bruno Mars with I Just Might. And the number one song in Europe this week is Fever Dream by Alex Warren. And trending on the radio in Europe this week is Kygo's collab with Khalid and Griffin. This is Save My Love.
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somebody else. That's a song trending in Europe this week from Kygo featuring Khalid and Griffin. That's called Save My Love. I'm PJ Button. Coming up, I have Joe. I have Olivia Dean. And we'll speak with Adam Levine from Maroon 5. And we'll premiere their new song, too, on the official world chart.

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2: Welcome back, and Joe shut down streets in Tokyo this week. I mean, literally. He had a fan signing and talk event at Tower Records Shibuya tied to a special Japanese release of his album Decide with bonus tracks and exclusive packaging. That's why the streets were shut down. Here's End of Beginning moving down a spot to number 15.

0: sometimes.
1: Rain Dance from Dave featuring Tams moves down 4 spots to number 14 this week. And next is Olivia Dean, who just finished 6 sold-out shows at the O2 Arena in London. And this song has been surging in the U.S. in recent weeks, and it returns to the official world charts at number 13. This is So Easy to Fall in Love.

0: Coming up now, the local and national news, sponsored by the Speak Easy Language School, bringing Thai lessons one-on-one to you anywhere in the world.
1: Coming up in and around the city of Pattaya today and the coming week, one not to miss at the Holiday Inn on Pattaya Beach Road this week is the Antipodean Wine Masterclass Dinner, featuring five courses all paired with five premium wines from Australia and New Zealand. That's taking place at the Brew and Bar and priced at just 2,450 baht net per person, with only 20 seats available for this event. Advance reservations are essential. This weekend, the Terminal 21 Pattaya Mall is hosting the Tamiya Mini Four-Wheel Drive Championship 2026 on both Saturday and Sunday. The two-day event features the famous Japanese mini four-wheel drive racing cars from the classic Let's and Go series, a fun one for families, collectors and racing fans alike, with the event taking place inside the Terminal 21 Mall throughout the weekend. They're also hosting the Fun Food Fest every evening through to the 17th of May on the runway of the mall. Expect plenty of street food, food trucks, live music and special performances, with a lively festival atmosphere throughout the event. For students and parents planning ahead for university, the Pattaya TCAS and Study Abroad Fair 2026 takes place this weekend on the 15th and the 16th at the Indoor Sports Stadium on Chaiaprak 2. The free event features university advice, workshops, mock exams, and talks designed to help students explore future study and career options. That's from 8 a.m. till 4 p.m. on both days. Over at the Royal Garden Plaza, they're running their May weekend show all throughout the month. 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That's a fun high-energy workout session open to everyone from 5 till 7:30 p.m. every evening and completely free to join. For more information on these events and plenty more happening around the city, visit our website, alwayspattaya.com.
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5: Here he is at number 12 on the official world chart.

Ordinary from Alex Warren is at number 12. And Ray is performing in Las Vegas this week before traveling to California for two shows at the Greek Theater in L.A. and then a performance in San Francisco. She's at number 11 on the official world chart with Where Is My Husband?

That's Ray with Where's My Husband at number 11 on the official world chart. Let's check out the top three songs in Mexico, according to Radio Monitor. At number three is Ricky Martin and Tini with Vuelve. At number two is Manuel Turizo.

0: by BTS. And trending in Mexico is the latest from Rao Alejandro. This is Dando Vueltas.
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0: podcast that's trending in Mexico this week. I'm PJ Button. Coming up, I'll have what's trending in the U.S. and Turkey. Also, Justin Bieber returns to the chart with his debut song from 2010. Olivia Rodrigo also has a new one that I'll debut. And we'll chat with Michael movie star Jafar Jackson as we make our way to the number one song this week on the official world chart.
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8: BBC News with Moira Alderson. Hamas and the Israeli military have confirmed that the head of the group's armed wing, Ezzedine Al-Haddad, was killed in an Israeli attack late on Friday in Gaza City. A ceasefire has been in force in Gaza since October, but the Israeli government maintains it has license to target Hamas members. More from Amir Nader in Jerusalem.
9: We understand that he was killed alongside his wife and his daughter. Eight people altogether were killed in these Israeli airstrikes, according to local sources in Gaza. Ezzedine Al-Haddad had been the de facto leader of Hamas since last year. He was one of the last remaining masterminds of the October the 7th attacks, still alive in the Gaza Strip. And Israeli authorities accused him of responsibility of not only those attacks, but of attempting to rebuild Hamas's capabilities, which they say was a violation of the ongoing ceasefire process in Gaza. Hamas, for their part, have consistently accused Israel of also violating the ceasefire process there.
8: The Israeli military has begun a new wave of airstrikes on what it says are Hezbollah sites in southern Lebanon, after ordering residents in a number of towns to evacuate. The latest attacks come a day after a nominal ceasefire in Lebanon was extended for another 45 days. The Nigerian military has hailed what it called a landmark joint counter-terrorism operation with the United States that killed a senior Islamic State commander in the Lake Chad Basin. Earlier, Nigeria's President Bola Tinubu said Abu Bilal al-Manuki was targeted in his compound in the northeast of the country. A military spokesman called it a highly complex air-land operation. More than 50 children are now reported to have been abducted in northeast Nigeria in attacks on three schools on Friday. Most of the children are between 2 and 5 years old and were taken from nursery schools. Chris Iwoko reports from Lagos.
10: Musa community is now in mourning, with traumatized parents desperately waiting for information about their children. Some residents have begun fleeing the area. There has been no contact from the kidnappers, and no group has claimed responsibility. A teacher said gunfire rang out before armed men stormed classrooms, abducting the children. Witnesses say the attackers arrived on motorcycles shortly after troops left. The security forces gave chase, but could not fire as the children were used as shields.
8: An appeals court in Norway has rejected a demand from Greece to extradite a man involved in assisting refugees, including documenting alleged abuses by the Greek authorities. Athens had issued a European arrest warrant for Tommy Olsen, founder of the organisation Aegean Boat Report, accusing him of facilitating illegal entry. The ruling is being seen as a victory for human rights groups and aid workers operating along migration routes into Europe. BBC News.
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0: Hey, it's PJ Butta back with the top 10 songs on the official world charts. And coming up this hour, I'll have what's trending in the U.S. and Turkey. Also, Justin Bieber returns to the chart with his debut song from 2010. I also have a debut from Olivia Rodrigo. And we'll chat with Michael movie star Jafar Jackson. But before we get into the countdown, let's recap last week's top three songs, starting with number three last week. It was The Fate of Ophelia by Taylor Swift. Number two last week was Dracula by Tame Impala. And last week's number one song was Swim by BTS. Kicking off the official World Chart Top 10 is Olivia Dean, who is one of the artists featured on the Devil Wears Prada 2 soundtrack, which is out now. Here's Olivia with Man I Need

Holden from Huntrix moves down two spots to number 9 this week. And up next, we have Justin Bieber, who has seen a huge surge in streaming after his Coachella set. And because of that, we have a surprise re-entry this week. It's his very first single from 2010, and it's returning to the official world charts at number 8. Here's Baby, featuring Ludacris. You know

were singing along, weren't you? That's Baby by Justin Bieber featuring Ludacris, returning to the official world chart at number 8. And up next is one of the top-selling artists during Record Store Day 2026 in the United States. And he was also the official ambassador of the event. It's Bruno Mars, and here's I Just Might at number 7.

I Just Might from Bruno Mars moves down two spots to number 7 this week. It's PJ Budda, and up next we have Taylor Swift, who briefly put a 48-hour countdown on her website and then deleted it. If you didn't get a chance to see it, it had cloud imagery matching the movie Toy Story, which has fans thinking she might be involved in the Toy Story 5 soundtrack. Why is Taylor always toying with us? Here's the fate of Ophelia at number 6.

0: The Fate of Aphelia by Taylor Swift falls down 3 spots and lands at number 6 this week.
1: World Charts Special.
0: And here are the top 3 songs in the U.S. At number 3 is Alex Warren with Ordinary. At number 2 is Olivia Dean, So Easy to Fall in Love.

0: And after a successful debut in the UK earlier this year, Sienna Spiro's debut single has been trending in the US. And here it is. This is Die on This Hill.
1: World chart trending.

That's Sienna Spiro with Die on This Hill. That's trending in the U.S. this week. I'm PJ Butta, and I'll have what's trending on the radio in Turkey. I have more Justin Bieber on the way, and the top five on the official world chart.

0: off the shelf is all very well, but we all know that those sizes never quite work for us. 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
2: And we're back with this week's top five, and kicking it off is Dominic Fike, who just announced a set of intimate headline dates. Now, his tour will begin on August 15th and feature 14 dates across North America. That's alongside his shows with Tame Impala, and you can check his socials for more details. Here's Baby Doll, down a spot to number five on the official world chart.
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5: 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And it looks like we have a brand new number one song, because after spending 4 weeks on top of the official world chart, Swim by BTS drops to number two.

0: for the dive.
1: Swim by BTS, last week's number one song, dropping to number two this week.
2: World Charts Special.
1: And the musical biopic Michael that follows the early life of Michael Jackson is out now and it stars his nephew, Jafar Jackson. And we spoke with Jafar just before the premiere and asked him about his reaction to being approached to play Michael and how he prepared for the role.
3: I'd never acted before. I'd never wanted to act, so I had a lot of, I was in conflict with it because I wasn't sure if I can really do it or not. So then I got with an acting coach. I collected a large archival of footage I gather from YouTube and many other websites of all the dancing, and I used that.

0: to really immerse myself and dissect everything in that way, and then just allow that to kind of channel through me. But there's very few memories that I have that I cherish truly, and all of them were when I was very young. One of my favorites is when I first saw him on stage performing in New York for the first time, which was the best experience for me.
1: That's actor Jafar Jackson, who plays Michael Jackson in the biopic Michael. And the soundtrack to that movie is out now, and it reached number one in Belgium, number four in the UK, and the top 10 in New Zealand, Ireland, and Sweden. And here's a big Michael Jackson classic from that album.

0: That's Beat It from Michael Jackson. And from the King of Pop to the Queen of Pop, Madonna is back with a new track featuring Sabrina Carpenter. Here's Bring Your Love.
1: World premiere.

That's a world premiere from Madonna and Sabrina Carpenter, Bring Your Love. Before we play the official world chart number one this week, let's recap the top 10. Starting with number 10, it was Olivia Dean with Man I Need. And number 9 was Golden by Huntrix. Returning at number 8 was Baby by Justin Bieber featuring Ludacris. And number 7 was I Just Might from Bruno Mars.

0: At number four was Tame Impala's Dracula. At number three was Justin Bieber again, this time with Beauty and a Beat featuring Nicki Minaj. At number two was Swim by BTS. Just swim. Wanna find it on your skin. Swim. And our new top artist will go on a massive 65-date world tour starting in September. Our world premiered this song last week, and it debuts direct at number one this week. It's Drop Dead by Olivia Rodrigo.
1: Official world chart. Number one.

There's your brand new number one song on the official world chart. That's Drop Dead from Olivia Rodrigo. I'm PJ Butta, and that's it. Thanks for listening. We'll do it again next week and count down the top 20 songs in the world right here. Make sure you're here, okay?

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2: BBC News with Moira Alderson. More than 50 children are now reported to have been abducted in northeast Nigeria in attacks on three schools on Friday. Most of them are between 2 and 5 years old and were taken from nursery schools in the Musa area of Borno State. Chris Iwoko reports from Lagos.
3: Musa community is now in mourning, with traumatized parents desperately waiting for information about their children. Some residents have begun fleeing the area. There has been no contact from the kidnappers, and no group has claimed responsibility. A teacher said gunfire rang out before armed men stormed classrooms, abducting the children. Witnesses say the attackers arrived on motorcycles shortly after troops left. The security forces gave chase but could not fire, as the children were used as shields.
2: Hamas and the Israeli military have confirmed that the head of the group's armed wing, Ezzedine Al-Haddad, was killed in an Israeli attack late on Friday in Gaza City. Al-Haddad had been the de facto leader of Hamas since last year and was the last surviving member of the group's senior leadership that planned the October the 7th attacks on Israel in 2023. Israeli officials said the strike came after a week of closely observing his location. A ceasefire has been in force in Gaza since October. An appeals court in Norway has rejected a demand from Greece to extradite a man involved in assisting refugees, including documenting alleged abuses by the Greek authorities. Athens had issued a European arrest warrant for Tommy Olsen, founder of the organisation Aegean Boat Report, accusing him of facilitating illegal entry. Here's Orlando Teal.
4: The ruling is being seen as a victory for human rights groups and aid workers operating along migration routes into Europe. In a unanimous decision, the court found the charges against Mr. Olsen did not amount to criminal offences under Norwegian law. Instead, the court cited concerns over the treatment of human rights defenders in Greece and the alleged pushback of refugees.
2: At least 8 people have been killed and 15 injured in a collision between a freight train and a bus in the Thai capital Bangkok. The accident happened near Makassar station and caused the bus to burst into flames. Jonathan Head reports from the scene.
5: Video of the collision shows a freight train smashing into a city bus, which was straddling the railway line at a level crossing. The bus immediately caught fire and burnt fiercely. At least one other vehicle was destroyed by fire. Rescuers have been slowly extracting the bodies of the victims from the wreckage. Bangkok has many such street-level railway crossings. They are a known safety hazard, and there have been long-standing plans to elevate the railways above the road or to divert long-distance trains to a new terminal which has been built north of the city.
2: Jonathan Head reporting. World News from the BBC.
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8: Welcome along to this week's programme as we take you back in time once again on the UK Singles Chart. the two featured years on This Day in History and play some of the best songs, some you won't have heard for ages. Coming up on the programme this week, 1968 and 1979. Big songs from Andy Williams, ABBA, The Small Faces and Boney M, amongst many others. And we'll get underway in 1968, our first featured year, with Reparata and the Delrons.
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These are the songs from the top 40 charts in the UK from this day in the month of May back in our featured year, which is 1968 for the first hour this week. And at 27, Reparata and the Delrons and Captain of Your Ship. A song slipping three places this week. Coming soon, a clue to the number one as we always do, but let's go into the top 20 with Tom Jones.

We kick off the top 20 this week at number 20, down 5, Tom Jones and Delilah, a song that earned the writers the Ivan Novello Awards in this year for Best Song Musically and Lyrically, and it became a rugby anthem, still is a rugby anthem, in Wales. Okay, at 18 this week, a song that featured on a TV commercial, a very famous TV commercial back in the 1960s for Nimble Bread. And as a result of the popularity of the track, it ended up a massive hit in the UK charts for the Honey Bus. At 18 this week, I Can't Let Maggie Go on the Retro Chart Show.

putting you right in the mood for a slice of nimble bread. The Honey Bus, I Can't Let Maggie Go, at 18 this week and down 4 places. Let's have you clue to the number one, shall we? From this day in May 1968 of the UK charts, the Jazz Man is living the life of Riley. The Jazz Man is living the life of Riley. That's your clue to the song title and to the artist. Have a think about that. We'll play that for you before we head to our second featured year. This week, that's 1979, but for now, it's the top 20 from 1968. And at 17, it's the Paper Dolls.

0: song written by one of the songwriting heavyweights of the period, Tony McCauley. The Paper Dolls there, and Something Here in My Heart Keeps a Telling Me No, down 4 to this week's 17. At 15, it's Scott Walker, and he plays next.
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Dave Mack with you on the Retro Chart Show. 1968, our first featured year, and Scott Walker at this week's 15, climbing 8 there with Joanna, a song written by the English husband and wife writing team of Tony Hatch and Jackie Trent, who incidentally also wrote the Neighbours theme tune many years later, but arguably that's a better song. Top 10 coming soon, but down 3 to 13 this week, we find the Hollies on the Retro Chart Show.

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3: 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This weekend, the Terminal 21 Pattaya Mall is hosting the Tamiya Mini Four-Wheel Drive Championship 2026 on both Saturday and Sunday. The two-day event features the famous Japanese Mini Four-Wheel Drive racing cars from the classic Let's and Go series, a fun one for families, collectors and racing fans alike, with the event taking place inside the Terminal 21 Mall throughout the weekend. They're also hosting the Fun Food Fest every evening through to the 17th of May on the runway of the mall. Expect plenty of street food, food trucks, live music and special performances, with a lively festival atmosphere throughout the event. For students and parents planning ahead for university, the Pattaya TCAS and Study Abroad Fair 2026 takes place this weekend on the 15th and the 16th at the Indoor Sports Stadium on Chaiaprak 2. The free event features university advice, workshops, mock exams, and talks designed to help students explore future study and career options. That's from 8 a.m. till 4 p.m. on both days. Over at the Royal Garden Plaza, they're running their May weekend show all throughout the month. 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That's a fun, high-energy workout session open to everyone from 5 till 7:30 p.m. every evening and completely free to join. For more information on these events and plenty more happening around the city, visit our website, alwayspattaya.com.
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0: French song translated into English there. John Rawls, If I Only Had Time, No Mover at 8 this week. And John Rawls, something of a one-hit wonder in the UK singles chart. Dave Mack with you on the Retro Chart Show as we head to the number one single from this day in 1968. And down two this week, it's The Hard.
1: Number 7.
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0: is the band that launched the careers of Peter Frampton, Mick Underwood and Andy Bone of Status Quo. They heard there, I Don't Want Her Loving to Die, down 2 to 7 on this week's charts. Top 5 coming soon and a recap of the number 1 clue. First of all, it's a 1910 Fruit Gum Company.
1: Number 6.

0: This song had peaked at number 2 on the chart, making its way back down this week, 3 places to 6 for the 1910 Fruit Gum Company and Simon Says. Into the top 5 we go, but first of all, the clue to the number 1 once again. The Jazz Man is living the life of Riley. That's your clue to the song title and to the artist. And Hanky's at the ready for one of the saddest songs ever recorded on the chart this week. And climbing 4 is Bobby Goldsborough.
1: Number 5.

unexpectedly and caught her crying needlessly in the middle of the day. And it was in the early spring when flowers bloom and robins

0: For most parents, the future of their children is a key issue. And Regent School, with over 30 years of academic success, is the first in the region to offer 16 to 18-year-old pupils both choices. A-level students choose their key subjects, specifically selected for their choice of university, whilst the IB diploma offers a wide breadth of subjects, ideal for pupils who want to develop in a wide range of courses. To learn more about the options for your child's tailored journey to success, visit our website, regents-patia.co.th. 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And Regent School, with over 30 years of academic success, is the first in the region to offer 16 to 18-year-old pupils both choices. A-level students choose their key subjects, specifically selected for their choice of university, whilst the IB diploma offers a wide breadth of subjects, ideal for pupils who want to develop in a wide range of courses.
1: To find out more about our extensive curriculum offer and why Regents is the best option for your child, contact our admissions team, admissions@regents-platia.co.th.

0: Down 2 to 4 on this week's Retro Chart Show, The Small Faces and Lazy Sunday. Three more songs to go, then it's 1979 in the next hour of the programme, and climbing 4 is The Union Gap.
1: Number 4.

0: Union Gap and Gary Puckett. That's Young Girl, this week's number three, climbing four places on the Retro Charge Show. And climbing two this week is Engelbert Humperdinck.
1: Number two.

0: climbing two this week, Engelbert Humperdinck, A Man Without Love. We're off to 1979 in a few minutes' time. First of all, let's have the full top 20 countdown and the number one single for week ending 18th of May, 1968.
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0: At 20, down 5, Tom Jones, Delilah. Down 2 to 19, The Box Tops, Cry Like a Baby. And slipping 4 to 18, Honeybus, I Can't Let Maggie Go. Down 4 to 17, The Paper Dolls, Something Here at My Heart. And an on-mover at 16, The Showstoppers, Ain't Nothing But a House Party. Joint highest climber at 15, up 8 places, Scott Walker, Joanna. And climbing 8 to 14, Herman's Hermits, Sleepy Joe. At 13, it's down 3, The Hollies, Jennifer Eccles. Down 1 to 12, Cliff Richard, Congratulations. At 11, climbing 7, The Love Affair, Rainbow Valley. Top 10 and climbing 2, Jackie, White Horses. Down 3 to 9, Andy Williams, Can't Take My Eyes Off You. And an on-mover at 8, John Rolls, If I Only Had Time. At 7, down 2, The Herd, I Don't Want Her Loving to Die. At 6, down 3, the 1910 Fruit Gum Company, Simon Says. Top 5 and climbing 4, Bobby Goldsboro, Honey. Down 2 to 4, The Small Faces, Lazy Sunday. And climbing 4 to 3, The Union Gap, Young Girl. Climbing 2 to 2, Engelbert Humperdinck, A Man Without Love. That means an on-mover at number 1 this week. The Jazz Man is Living the Life of Riley. It's Louis Armstrong and What a Wonderful World.
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2: Seem to be correct from this Chelsea side, and there's no surprises that they got the result. They've got a lot of work to do today, Chelsea.
3: Well, John mentioned about the interim manager, Callum McFarlane. He was the assistant manager at Croydon the last time that Chelsea won the FA Cup back in 2018. And he's up against Pep Guardiola, who's looking to add to his 16 major honours for Manchester City. Throw in his three community shields, he's looking for his 20th trophy. As referee Darren England gets us underway, it is the 145th FA Cup final in its 154th year, and you're listening to it live on BBC Radio 5 Live and also on the BBC Sounds app. I've given you the two teams, and Manchester City are playing from right to left as we look. And one of those games for Callum McFarlane. He actually snatched a 1-1 draw at the Etihad for Chelsea. He's now looking to try and take Chelsea into European competition and get them some silverware to salvage what has been such a disappointing season.
2: A lot of talk about Chelsea's formation and how they would line up today. Played with that back three stroke back five last week against Liverpool, and it's looking like they're doing exactly the same again. Gusto will be on the right wing back, Cucurella on the left side. It will be a five when they're out of possession, already sitting deep below Manchester City the possession.
3: Nunes, the right back, Husinov goes square to Mark Gahey. He was of course part of the Crystal Palace side that beat Manchester City in the cup final a year ago. Gahey to Husinov, they drop back to the edge of their penalty area in front of the City supporters who are in the west side of Wembley Stadium. And then dropping in between the two central defenders is Bernardo Silva. It'll be his last appearance, of course, at Wembley, as Doku dispossessed midway through the City half. And James plays it short out towards Gusto with his braided hair. And then they go back, and then Colwill gets it from Hato. Colwill just lets it come across to him. It's a rolling very, very gently. And he looks to try and get João Pedro in, but there it's cut out by Gahey for Manchester City, who are back in possession 2 minutes play.
2: Yeah, they have to approach this without fear, Chelsea. The teams that we've seen had success against Manchester City this season, the teams that have tried to exploit their weaknesses, try and break down and attack them, don't allow them this possession. They're a side that are used to possession, Manchester City, rotating the ball, dominating the game. From Chelsea's point of view, if they can get in their faces and close them down high up the pitch, they might get some joy.
3: Callum McFarlane in his tracksuit, and then the casual approach of Pep Guardiola with his brown baggy trousers and the light brown roll neck that he's wearing, arms folded in the technical area, as Rodri back in the side, which is always a boost for Manchester City.
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Brand new entry this week and the first song on the album Discovery from the Electric Light Orchestra. Brand new at 33, Shine a Little Love, and getting us underway for the second hour on this week's programme. As always, we'll have a clue to your number one single coming soon from this day in May of our featured year. Another brand new entry though at 29, it's Donna Summer.

Donna Summer with production from Giorgio Moroder, of course, there. Brand new entry, Hot Stuff at 29 on the Retro Chart Show, and long before it was used on the Full Monty. Let's have you clue to the number one from this day in 1979. This creative singer has vibrant optics. This creative singer has vibrant optics. That's your clue to the song title and to the artist of the number one single. As you think about that, to the song at this week's 17. It's The Undertones on the Retro Chart Show.

0: Undertones there, and Jimmy climbing 7 to 17 this week on the Retro Charge Show. And next is the Police.
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0: Here on the Retro Chart Show, it's the Police and Roxanne at 12 and climbing 6 places, this being the song's peak position. Taking us into the top 10 as well, where we find this week's highest new entry from Blondie.
1: Number 10.

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5: Coming up in and around the city of Pattaya today and the coming week. 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This weekend, the Terminal 21 Pattaya Mall is hosting the Tamiya Mini Four-Wheel Drive Championship 2026 on both Saturday and Sunday. The two-day event features the famous Japanese mini four-wheel drive racing cars from the classic Let's and Go series, a fun one for families, collectors and racing fans alike, with the event taking place inside the Terminal 21 Mall throughout the weekend. They're also hosting the Fun Food Fest every evening through to the 17th of May on the runway of the mall. Expect plenty of street food, food trucks, live music and special performances, with a lively festival atmosphere throughout the event. For students and parents planning ahead for university, the Pattaya TCAS and Study Abroad Fair 2026 takes place this weekend on the 15th and the 16th at the Indoor Sports Stadium on Chaiaprak 2. The free event features university advice, workshops, mock exams, and talks designed to help students explore future study and career options. That's from 8 a.m. till 4 p.m. on both days. Over at the Royal Garden Plaza, they're running their May weekend show all throughout the month. 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And cabaret performances every Sunday. If you fancy getting active, the Central Pattaya Mall is holding a free aerobics event on Wednesday the 20th until Friday the 22nd of May, with a special class led by Miss Grand Kalasin on Friday. That's a fun high-energy workout session open to everyone from 5 till 7:30 p.m. every evening and completely free to join. 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

0: Dave Mack with you on the Retro Chart Show and Roxy Music at this week's 7, climbing 13, and from the album Manifesto, that's Dance Away. Top 5 coming soon, and we'll recap the clue for the number 1 as well. But first of all, climbing 3 is Amy Stewart's
1: Number 6.

0: Amy Stewart and Knock on Wood. In fact, Amy's version of this song hit the top five twice, once in this featured year of 1979 and again with a remixed version in 1985. This week, climbing three to number six. Okay, let's recap the clue for you. Number one from this day in May of 1979. This creative singer has vibrant optics. Have a think about that song on the way at the end of the programme, and we're hitting the top five right now with a song climbing one. It's Peaches and Herb.
1: Number five.

0: One of the biggest selling singles in America of 1979, selling over 2 million copies. Peaches and Herb and Reunited, climbing one to this week's number 5. Now, Björn Ulvaeus was not known for being the lead vocalist of ABBA, but he was on this track, a non-mover this week.
1: Number 4.

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adapted from the nursery rhyme Polly Wolly Doodle, no less. Boney M and Hooray Hooray, It's a Holly Holly Day. Non-mover at this week's number three. Two more songs to go and a non-mover.

0: Our mural this week at 2 is M and Pop Music. Thanks a lot for your company on this week's programme. And back next week, more nostalgia, more great songs. But right now, let's have the full Top 20 countdown and the number one single for weekending the 19th of May, 1979.
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0: At 20, down three candidates, I Don't Want to Lose You. Down 4 to 19, David Bowie, Boys Keep Swinging. And down 6 to 18, The Jacksons, Shake Your Body Down to the Ground. At 17, climbing 7, The Undertones, Jimmy Jimmy. Down 3 to 16, The Bee Gees, Love You Inside Out. Racy at 15, down 10, Some Girls. And down 6 to 14, Paul McCartney and Wings, Good Night Tonight. At 13, down 3, Supertramp, The Logical Song. Climbing 6 to 12, The Police, Roxanne. And down 4 to 11, Dickies, Banana Splits. Into the top 10, and the highest new entry this week, Blondie, Sunday Girl. At 9, climbing 2, Eruption, One Way Tickets, and joint highest climbers. At 8, climbing 13, Gary Moore, Parisian Walkways. And at 7, climbing 13, Roxy Music, Dance Away. At 6, climbing 3, Amy Stewart, Knock on Wood. Top 5, climbing 1, Peaches and Herb, Reunited. And a non-mover at 4, ABBA, Does Your Mother Know? Non mover at 3, Boney M, Hooray Hooray, It's a Holly Holiday. And a non mover at 2, M, Pop Music. That means a non mover at number 1 this week, this creative singer has vibrant optics. It's Art Garfunkel and Bright Eyes.
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2: Number of goals that they had conceded, number of games that they lost to do that and yet come back to win the title has been an incredible achievement. And yet, you know, so much controversy still loomed. And Martin O'Neill, a figure in some respects from a different era. Now, of course, he was a European Cup winner as a player, but that was a very long time ago. It feels like so much has changed now. How fitting that the key goal here, that Dyson made a goal that put Celtic 2-1 up in the 87th minute, that was disallowed on the field and only confirmed by VAR, for Martin O'Neill to still be operating in the high level and in this completely different era, I guess only makes his achievement even more special.
3: Yeah, and what about Hearts? How do you think they're going to recover in the future? Because it's heartbreaking, like I said. That being at the top of the table for that long, to only lose on the last day, that's going to be incredibly difficult to recover from.
2: Incredibly difficult. They gave it everything. I think once the dust settles, and obviously it'll hurt and sting today, but once the dust settles, surely the Hearts players will see the value of their achievement, the quality of what they performed. It's not that they made a mistake. They didn't drop the ball. They didn't take their eye off it. It was just Celtic had too much strength and bite in the end. I think the difference is, whereas the last time they nearly won the league, and you know, you then go another, you know, four decades or whatever it was, I mean 66 years since they actually won it, I don't think it'll be that long again. You just feel the structure of the club now, the influence of Mr. Bloom, who's of course done great things with his data research at Brighton, and their recruitment has been incredible. The club looks in a much better position now to maybe go at it again and maybe add one or two more players, and with this experience of coming so close this time, maybe, just maybe, it won't be so long until Hearts are back at the top table again.
4: Yeah, they will have to have another day. I think they exited very quickly, didn't they, though? Connor, on the team bus straight away. That's why we're not hearing from Derek McInnes or any of the players.
2: You can't blame them. I mean, look, and I just have to say, and there will be stories about this, very ugly scenes at the end. Celtic fans en masse invading the pitch, but there were some scuffles with Hearts players on the pitch, and I think that's going to dominate a lot of news headlines in the aftermath of that. I think very wise in the circumstances that Hearts got out of Dodge as quickly as they could.
4: Connor, thank you so much. Connor McNamara with us then, reflecting on Celtic taking the title in Scotland on a very dramatic final day with that victory over Hearts. So the Manchester City players are out first of all, ready for the second half. And Robert Huth, it looks like a change probably will be made because Ryan Cherki has been warming up, hasn't he, during the interval?
3: Yeah, I mean, Mamouche really struggled to get into the game in the first half. He really didn't really touch the ball. When he did have the ball, he gave it away too easily, too soft. So yeah, I think it makes sense to bring Cherki on, especially like I mentioned just before, with Chelsea sitting so deep, you need someone that is good in 1v1 situation and creates openings for City, and I think he's perfect. It's actually the first time I get to see him play live, so I actually really look forward to, because it's different on

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1: Coming up in and around the city of Pattaya today and the coming week, one not to miss at the Holiday Inn on Pattaya Beach Road this week is the Antipodean Wine Masterclass Dinner, featuring five courses all paired with five premium wines from Australia and New Zealand. 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The two-day event features the famous Japanese mini four-wheel drive racing cars from the classic Let's and Go series, a fun one for families, collectors and racing fans alike, with the event taking place inside the Terminal 21 Mall throughout the weekend. They're also hosting the Fun Food Fest every evening through to the 17th of May on the runway of the mall. Expect plenty of street food, food trucks, live music and special performances, with a lively festival atmosphere throughout the event. For students and parents planning ahead for university, the Pattaya TCAS and Study Abroad Fair 2026 takes place this weekend on the 15th and the 16th at the Indoor Sports Stadium on Chaiaprak 2. The free event features university advice, workshops, mock exams, and talks designed to help students explore future study and career options. That's from 8 a.m. till 4 p.m. on both days. Over at the Royal Garden Plaza, they're running their May weekend show all throughout the month. Live acoustic music every Friday and Saturday afternoon, magic shows on Saturdays, and cabaret performances every Sunday. If you fancy getting active, the Central Pattaya Mall is holding a free aerobics event on Wednesday the 20th until Friday the 22nd of May, with a special class led by Miss Grand Kalasin on Friday. That's a fun high-energy workout session open to everyone from 5 till 7:30 p.m. every evening and completely free to join. For more information on these events and plenty more happening around the city, visit our website, alwayspattaya.com.
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2: Antoine Semenyo, along with other Ghanaians such as Michael Essien with Chelsea in 2007, Sully Montari with Portsmouth in 2008, is an FA Cup winner today. So while we wait for Manchester City to lift the trophy, let's reflect a little more on what they have done today. Sam Lee joins us now, Manchester City correspondent from The Athletic. We've just been discussing with Robert, Sam, you know, that moment of quality from Antoine Semenyo and really making a very strong case for being player of the season.
3: Sure about that. It was definitely
2: you're not sure about Antoine Semenyo, player of the season?
3: No, definitely not.
2: No,
3: he's scored some goals for City since he's signed, but I think his overall play is way off the standard. But look, that's normal when you come to City, and if you're at least contributing goals and in an FA Cup final, you're doing your job. But it's not been a great season individually in terms of like anybody winning it. There's no standout candidate really. But I don't know, I don't think Semenyo for that. Although, like I say, he's done well enough at City and obviously very good at Bournemouth.
4: Harsh.
3: Maybe. I'm in a bit of a bad mood. I thought that was a poor game.
4: Yeah, it wasn't the best.
3: Robert, I know you were saying there it was an opportunity for Chelsea to do something, and it was. But I also thought City could have got two or three at the end. And they were so sloppy. It was just... I thought it was a really poor quality game with neither side anywhere near their best, and it probably put me in a bit of a bad mood. Sorry.
2: Fewest number of shots on target in a cup final for 21 years.
3: Well, there we go.
2: It's why Sam's in a bad mood, Robert.
4: Yeah. But you're right. City always play like they've got another gear to step up, don't they? They sort of play in their comfort zone, and when they really need to push, some way or another, they find a way to sort of make that happen. And today was exactly that. The first half was so slow. And
3: Well, it's fun. The goal came from... There was one of the rare moments when the game did open up slightly, and City got it down the right wing. It was funny because it was all a bit backwards. Bernardo not normally on the right wing to play that pass. Haaland never normally there to the cross. And Semenyo not always inside. So it did show that it was off the cuff a bit, really, because the game itself, when it was all settled down, there wasn't a lot going on. But like I say, in the last 15-20 minutes, when the game did open up, that's when City had the chances to get two or three, but they were just lacking in composure.
2: Yep, not the free-flowing Manchester City which we've seen, but another trophy, Sam,
3: absolutely.
2: A cup double. The last time they won the cup double, it was also a treble, season 2018-19. Yeah. It could still theoretically happen, of course, as well this season, but two trophies, if that is to be the case for City, how do you reflect on what they've achieved?
3: I think it's fantastic. It's almost a bit like what I was saying about Semenyo. Like, City overall haven't been at their best. But again, if you can understand Semenyo not being at his best, that's because he's coming to a new team, different style of play. Semenyo's a player who needs space to run. But City, when they're at their best, there is no space to run. It's all about possession. So that's why it's a bit awkward for him. But in terms of City more broadly, this is a completely new team, new squad, very young. Guardiola's had to kind of go back to basics in terms of building a team spirit among them, because you can't rely on players.
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Have you noticed? You won't lose me. I'm always here. No bad signal, no crackle, no hiss. Just

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1: Coming up in and around the city of Pattaya today and the coming week, one not to miss at the Holiday Inn on Pattaya Beach Road this week is the Antipodean Wine Masterclass Dinner, featuring five courses all paired with five premium wines from Australia and New Zealand. 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This weekend, the Terminal 21 Pattaya Mall is hosting the Tamiya Mini Four-Wheel Drive Championship 2026 on both Saturday and Sunday. The two-day event features the famous Japanese mini four-wheel drive racing cars from the classic Let's and Go series, a fun one for families, collectors and racing fans alike, with the event taking place inside the Terminal 21 Mall throughout the weekend. They're also hosting the Fun Food Fest every evening through to the 17th of May on the runway of the mall. Expect plenty of street food, food trucks, live music and special performances, with a lively festival atmosphere throughout the event. For students and parents planning ahead for university, the Pattaya TCAS and Study Abroad Fair 2026 takes place this weekend on the 15th and the 16th at the Indoor Sports Stadium on Chaiaprak 2. The free event features university advice, workshops, mock exams, and talks designed to help students explore future study and career options. That's from 8 a.m. till 4 p.m. on both days. Over at the Royal Garden Plaza, they're running their May weekend show all throughout the month. 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That's a fun high-energy workout session open to everyone from 5 till 7:30 p.m. every evening and completely free to join. 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

0: Coming up now, the local and national news, sponsored by the Speak Easy Language School, bringing Thai lessons one-on-one to you anywhere in the world.
1: Coming up in and around the city of Pattaya today and the coming week, one not to miss at the Holiday Inn on Pattaya Beach Road this week is the Antipodean Wine Masterclass Dinner, featuring five courses all paired with five premium wines from Australia and New Zealand. 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This weekend, the Terminal 21 Pattaya Mall is hosting the Tamiya Mini Four-Wheel Drive Championship 2026 on both Saturday and Sunday. The two-day event features the famous Japanese mini four-wheel drive racing cars from the classic Let's and Go series, a fun one for families, collectors and racing fans alike, with the event taking place inside the Terminal 21 Mall throughout the weekend. They're also hosting the Fun Food Fest every evening through to the 17th of May on the runway of the mall. Expect plenty of street food, food trucks, live music and special performances, with a lively festival atmosphere throughout the event. For students and parents planning ahead for university, the Pattaya TCAS and Study Abroad Fair 2026 takes place this weekend on the 15th and the 16th. At the Indoor Sports Stadium on Chaiaprak 2. 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That's from 8 a.m. till 4 p.m. on both days. Over at the Royal Garden Plaza, they're running their May weekend show all throughout the month. 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That's a fun, high-energy workout session open to everyone from 5 till 7:30 p.m. every evening and completely free to join. For more information on these events and plenty more happening around the city, visit our website, alwayspattaya.com.
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But that's all right, because I'm already there, following you around all day. 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
1: Coming up in and around the city of Pattaya today and the coming week, one not to miss at the Holiday Inn on Pattaya Beach Road this week is the Antipodean Wine Masterclass Dinner, featuring five courses all paired with five premium wines from Australia and New Zealand. 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This weekend, the Terminal 21 Pattaya Mall is hosting the Tamiya Mini Four-Wheel Drive Championship 2026 on both Saturday and Sunday. The two-day event features the famous Japanese mini four-wheel drive racing cars from the classic Let's and Go series, a fun one for families, collectors and racing fans alike, with the event taking place inside the Terminal 21 Mall throughout the weekend. They're also hosting the Fun Food Fest every evening through to the 17th of May on the runway of the mall. Expect plenty of street food, food trucks, live music and special performances, with a lively festival atmosphere throughout the event. For students and parents planning ahead for university, the Pattaya TCAS and Study Abroad Fair 2026 takes place this weekend on the 15th and the 16th at the Indoor Sports Stadium on Chaiaprak 2. The free event features university advice, workshops, mock exams, and talks designed to help students explore future study and career options. That's from 8 a.m. till 4 p.m. on both days. Over at the Royal Garden Plaza, they're running their May weekend show all throughout the month. 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If you fancy getting active, the Central Pattaya Mall is holding a free aerobics event on Wednesday the 20th until Friday the 22nd of May, with a special class led by Miss Grand Kalasin on Friday. That's a fun high-energy workout session open to everyone from 5 till 7:30 p.m. every evening and completely free to join. 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

Have you noticed? 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
1: Coming up in and around the city of Pattaya today and the coming week, one not to miss at the Holiday Inn on Pattaya Beach Road this week is the Antipodean Wine Masterclass Dinner, featuring five courses all paired with five premium wines from Australia and New Zealand. 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Advance reservations are essential. This weekend, the Terminal 21 Pattaya Mall is hosting the Tamiya Mini Four-Wheel Drive Championship 2026 on both Saturday and Sunday. The two-day event features the famous Japanese Mini Four-Wheel Drive racing cars from the classic Let's and Go series, a fun one for families, collectors and racing fans alike, with the event taking place inside the Terminal 21 Mall throughout the weekend. They're also hosting the Fun Food Fest every evening through to the 17th of May on the runway of the mall. Expect plenty of street food, food trucks, live music and special performances, with a lively festival atmosphere throughout the event. For students and parents planning ahead for university, the Pattaya TCAS and Study Abroad Fair 2026 takes place this weekend on the 15th and the 16th at the Indoor Sports Stadium on Chaiaprak 2. The free event features university advice, workshops, mock exams, and talks designed to help students explore future study and career options. That's from 8 a.m. till 4 p.m. on both days. Over at the Royal Garden Plaza, they're running their May weekend show all throughout the month. 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That's a fun, high-energy workout session open to everyone from 5 till 7:30 p.m. every evening and completely free to join. 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

0: Coming up now, the local and national news, sponsored by the Speak Easy Language School, bringing Thai lessons one-on-one to you anywhere in the world.
1: Coming up in and around the city of Pattaya today and the coming week, one not to miss at the Holiday Inn on Pattaya Beach Road this week is the Antipodean Wine Masterclass Dinner, featuring five courses all paired with five premium wines from Australia and New Zealand. 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Advance reservations are essential. This weekend, the Terminal 21 Pattaya Mall is hosting the Tamiya Mini Four-Wheel Drive Championship 2026 on both Saturday and Sunday. The two-day event features the famous Japanese mini four-wheel drive racing cars from the classic Let's and Go series, a fun one for families, collectors and racing fans alike, with the event taking place inside the Terminal 21 Mall throughout the weekend. They're also hosting the Fun Food Fest every evening through to the 17th of May on the runway of the mall. Expect plenty of street food, food trucks, live music and special performances, with a lively festival atmosphere throughout the event. For students and parents planning ahead for university, the Pattaya TCAS and Study Abroad Fair 2026 takes place this weekend on the 15th and the 16th at the Indoor Sports Stadium on Chaiaprak 2. The free event features university advice, workshops, mock exams, and talks designed to help students explore future study and career options. That's from 8 a.m. till 4 p.m. on both days. Over at the Royal Garden Plaza, they're running their May weekend show all throughout the month. 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For more information on these events and plenty more happening around the city, visit our website, alwayspattaya.com.
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1: Coming up in and around the city of Pattaya today and the coming week, one not to miss at the Holiday Inn on Pattaya Beach Road this week is the Antipodean Wine Masterclass Dinner, featuring five courses all paired with five premium wines from Australia and New Zealand. 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This weekend, the Terminal 21 Pattaya Mall is hosting the Tamiya Mini Four-Wheel Drive Championship 2026 on both Saturday and Sunday. The two-day event features the famous Japanese mini four-wheel drive racing cars from the classic Let's and Go series, a fun one for families, collectors and racing fans alike, with the event taking place inside the Terminal 21 Mall throughout the weekend. They're also hosting the Fun Food Fest every evening through to the 17th of May on the runway of the mall. Expect plenty of street food, food trucks, live music and special performances, with a lively festival atmosphere throughout the event. For students and parents planning ahead for university, the Pattaya TCAS and Study Abroad Fair 2026 takes place this weekend on the 15th and the 16th at the Indoor Sports Stadium on Chaiaprak 2. The free event features university advice, workshops, mock exams, and talks designed to help students explore future study and career options. That's from 8 a.m. till 4 p.m. on both days. Over at the Royal Garden Plaza, they're running their May weekend show all throughout the month. 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For more information on these events and plenty more happening around the city, visit our website, alwayspattaya.com.
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2: BBC News with Linda Hardy. Medical experts say the strain of Ebola, which has broken out in the Democratic Republic of the Congo, has a very high death rate. The Health Minister, Samuel Roger Kamba, said no vaccine or specific treatment was available. Shingai Nyoka reports.
3: The numbers of the dead and sick have been rising rapidly since this outbreak was declared, mainly in two gold mining border towns, where it's feared that high population movement could spread the disease further. The African Union's Public Health Agency has called for an increase in cross-border monitoring after Uganda confirmed its first fatality. The 59-year-old man had recently travelled from the DRC. Officials have called for international assistance to contain what is now the DRC's 17th outbreak.
2: Several people have been left seriously injured after a car ploughed into pedestrians in the northern Italian city of Modena. The driver tried to flee the scene wielding a knife, but was chased and caught by passers-by. A local journalist, Emanuela Zanasi, described what happened.
4: This guy just sped up with his car in the middle of the centre, Via Emilia. In Via Emilia, Via Emilia is the main street in the centre of Modena. And he just drove on the pavement and just ran over people that were walking for the shopping. Saturday afternoon is the shopping day for people in Modena, people relaxing, laughing. All of a sudden, there was blood, there was screaming, there were people panicking, and this guy just crashed into the window of a shop.
2: The funeral has been held in Gaza for the head of the armed wing of Hamas, Ezzedine Al-Haddad, who was killed in an Israeli attack late on Friday in Gaza City. Al-Haddad had been the de facto leader of Hamas since last year. The BBC's international editor, Jeremy Bowen, says there still seems to be no sign of peace in Gaza.
5: This process, based on the 20-point peace plan, clearly isn't working. There have been talks. Hamas has engaged in some talks about handing over governmental responsibilities, limited disarmament, but the sides are way, way apart. And Hamas doesn't really show any sign of wanting to disarm. So that is considered to be the starting point of this entire process. So there is a continuing massive humanitarian crisis.
2: The search for the bodies of four Italian scuba divers in the Maldives has been suspended after a military diver involved in the search mission died. A Maldives government spokesman said Mohamed Mahoudi was taken to hospital in a critical condition but later died. Five Italian divers lost their lives on Thursday while exploring an underwater cave. Only one body has so far been recovered. You're listening to the World News from the BBC. Felicien Kabuga, a suspect in the 1994 Rwanda genocide, has died in hospital in The Hague, where he had faced trial. The 93-year-old businessman was accused of being one of the instigators of the genocide of at least 800,000, mainly Tutsi, people. He was deemed to be too ill to face trial in 2023. The celebrated Portuguese artist João Abel Manta, whose political cartoons defied the oppression of decades of right-wing dictatorship, has died. He was 98. Manta trained in architecture before devoting himself to drawing, becoming an influential caricaturist. In the past few minutes, Bulgaria has won this year's Eurovision Song Contest, with Dara singing Bangaranga in the Austrian capital, Vienna. The competition took place amid tight security because of controversy over Israel's military action in Gaza. But the Israeli performance passed off without incident, though there was booing and heckling when Israel's score was announced. Our reporter in Vienna, Pete Allison, says there were key changes this year in the voting system.
6: A lot of the voting changes really came down to the semi-finals, which last year were just a public vote. And as a result, you saw a lot of points go to a smaller number of countries. It wasn't very evenly distributed. And Israel became the focus as well, with the inclusion of that country here in the contest, proving to be very controversial again this year due to its ongoing military action in Gaza. So the change with the semi-finals this year was to include the jury vote in the semi-finals as well as the final, and split the kind of perspective on which song deserved to win across the public and juries, which is the format for tonight as well.
2: In men's football, Manchester City have won the FA Cup, beating Chelsea 1-0. One of the showpieces of the English sporting calendar had largely been a non-event until Antoine Semenyo broke the deadlock with 16 minutes left on the clock. And that's the latest world news.
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9: Hi everyone, I'm Ed Butler. Welcome to Business Daily on the BBC World Service, the show that digs deep into the world of money and work. Today, we're taking different perspectives on a theme that's concerned development officials, indeed many people across Africa, over the last year or more. What does it mean for the continent to have lost some $8 billion in US aid funding practically overnight?
10: The United States is not a global charity.
9: What impact have those US aid cuts had on the world's poorest continent?
11: Hundreds of thousands of lives were going to be lost in a matter of months.
9: The effect of US aid cuts. That's our double take here on Business Daily on the BBC. A quick reminder, when Donald Trump re-entered the White House in January last year, one of his earliest executive orders was to cut most US aid funding to Africa and other poorer parts of the world. In a Truth Social post at the time, he called the levels of aid totally unexplainable. Close it down, he cried. More than 80% of reviewed grants were terminated, affecting about 20% of all aid reaching the African continent. And since then, many aid experts have warned of dire consequences. Dr. Atul Gawande is a public health expert, a Biden White House appointee who helped to run USAID. He believes that the cuts brought about the loss of hundreds of thousands of lives already.
11: We're in the midst of public man-made death now. It's not just malnutrition. We see loss of control of HIV, loss of control of TB, all of the technical assistance we gave to many governments and communities that enabled the increases in vaccination rates, enabled the delivery of better childbirth, those have gone away. So we're seeing early deaths like the malnutrition cases, and then we see the wave that's more to come.
9: Dr. Atul Gawande. Well, more on all of these arguments shortly, but let's get first to my guests today. Joining me from Lagos in Nigeria is Amy Jadasimi. She is the CEO of LADOL, a special economic zone around the port in that city. She's also part of the UN Global Compact on the Sustainable Development Goals. Amy, you have feet in both camps, right? Development and business.
12: My feet are firmly planted on the private sector business side. And those two things are not actually on opposite sides. We believe that we can best drive development, particularly sustainable development, through our business practices. And that sustainable development and industrialization will lead to the best outcome for communities.
9: Also joining us from Dar es Salaam is the Reverend Dr. Peter Bujari. He's an expert in public health who's worked on projects on controlling the spread of HIV/AIDS and TB across Tanzania. Hi, Dr. Bujari. USAID money has been central to your work, I guess, in recent years.
13: Yes, in Tanzania, we received about $450 million a year. And this is a significant contribution of the funding in the health sector and agriculture sector and many other. And so the cut has severe consequences.
9: Okay, well, we're going to hear more about those effects from you in just a moment. For me, what we're discussing today has long been a source of fascination. A lot of my work has focused on this. It really gets to the heart of what aid money does, of course, and how Africa often works. I've visited many parts of the continent and I have seen what aid money can do.
14: Hi. Can I come in?
9: So that was me just a couple of months ago stepping in the door of a new maternity clinic in Sierra Leone in West Africa.
14: Who's it?
15: We have no name for him yet.
14: No name yet.
15: Very, very handsome.
9: And that's me meeting the clinic's latest arrival, a beautiful two-day-old baby boy. This facility, which is in a village in a remote hilltop area in the east of the country, has only recently been built, and its staff received their wages thanks exclusively to international donor money. The midwife, Judith Sia Lamine, says that the clinic demonstrates the dramatic difference that aid money can make in one of Africa's poorer countries.
15: In the past, women are dying in labor during childbirth. They will die on the road. 60 of any 1,000 were dying during childbirth.
14: 60 out of every 1,000 were dying?
15: Yes. Yeah. Of every 1,000 wow. childbirths, the mothers or the children.
14: That's tough.
15: Yes, very, very tough by then. Now it's much better.
9: Well, that's one example in Sierra Leone. USAID money, of course, not involved in that case, I should add. Amy, you can hear examples like this again and again across the continent.
12: When you talk about the individuals who work for these agencies on the ground, who are, for the large part, professionals who add a lot of value, I have a lot of support and time for them. On the other hand, though, I don't think any aid organization or any NGO can say that they have been responsible for lifting a country out of poverty or creating a great number of jobs on the ground. I think in very specific, acute situations, aid makes sense. I think as a long-term palliative, that in some ways alleviates governments from their responsibilities to their people, I think aid can become very damaging.
9: Right. So there's a difference between emergency aid and sort of development aid. That's basically what you're saying. Dr. Bujari, I mean, describe in detail what you have seen since those aid cuts came in last year.
13: I am managing an organization that was supporting young people who are on treatment to transition from youth clinic into adult clinic. And I was also supporting children who are on treatment already. These programs have been closed. In addition to laying off 20 staff who were working in three offices under the USAID-funded Afeyangu program. So that means that I lost staff, but also the young people who we were supporting are no longer being supported. Right. They're likely...
9: Okay, so I mean, just to be clear, Dr. Gawande said earlier, didn't he, that he thought hundreds of thousands of lives will be lost in the first year. Would you say specifically that you think lives have been lost but as a result of these cuts to your program?
13: Yes. I'm not sure how many. We're currently undertaking some surveys to document that, but certainly some lives have been lost. It's only the question of being able to document who and where. But the numbers doesn't matter here. What matters is the life of somebody who has been supported by this funding for the last 20 years and only now have to succumb to death.
12: Dr. Pujari, I think the work you do is tremendous, and I think it's really important. But saying that we have depended on foreign aid for 20 years to save lives is a very worrying statement. To the extent that US aid goes into enabling the development of factories that can manufacture AIDS drugs in various countries in Africa, and then that after 20 years, that investment has paid off, the drugs are being manufactured locally, and therefore there is no more dependence on international aid, this would be an aid success story. And to be honest, I think a lot of people in Africa, as devastating as some of the impacts of this reduction in aid can be, feel that this reduction in aid from America is a wake-up call.
9: Dr. Pujari, what do you say to that?
13: I kind of disagree in a way that, you know, the cut was so abrupt in a period of, say, next week, you're off. So there cannot be a sustainability in such an abrupt cut. It could have been a better transition. It was given a year or two for the programs to readjust.
9: Okay, well, listen, I think that the abrupt question is a good one, and the biggest cuts by far have come from the US. That's not to say there hasn't also been an erosion of European aid budgets in recent years. This is Matthew Bartlett. He was appointed to the State Department by President Trump during the first presidential term of Mr. Trump. He told us why he thought the president had been so open to closing down the agency last year.
10: The United States is not a global charity. USAID is not a charity. You know, it should be, is this in the interest of the United States taxpayer? There's always been a skepticism around foreign aid in the Republican Party in terms of efficacy and rationale of creating a culture of dependency, to the notion of taking money away from poor people in the U.S. and giving it to wealthy elites in other governments around the world. And that's what led to Elon Musk, who eventually fed USAID into the wood chipper.
9: That's Elon Musk, of course, who led the cuts program, the Department of Government Efficiency, last year. So former USAID coordinator Matthew Bartlett there, he, despite his connections with the Trump White House, says he thought that the speed and severity of the cuts had been too fast. Amy Jedesemi, what's your take on this, the ripping off the Band-Aid, so to speak?
12: I think the effect on the ground, depending on where you are, in some cases has been abrupt, in some cases has been less abrupt. I still think that's missing the point, though. Even if it took 2 years to ramp down the aid is not going towards developing systems on the ground that would enable the organizations on the ground to continue to operate and deliver the service without the aid. The dependency has been on two sides. The money goes into American organizations, it pays for American medicines, it pays a lot of American personnel, and then the dependency on the African side might be because the assumption is that these organizations are coming into a zero-sum game. So nothing on the ground in Africa, no capabilities in Africa, so we're going to parachute in everything. As opposed to assuming that there are people and facilities and systems in Africa that just need a little bit of help to be built up so that they can stand on their own.
13: I fully agree in a sense that the aid building local sustainability was one of the challenge. There's no mechanism to build local sustainability and local sustainability in financing itself, so that when the aid ends, the system are built and organizations are strong enough with possible mechanism to finance themselves.
9: Let's talk about the impact of these cuts across the continent as a whole then. A recent study published in the Lancet Medical Journal projected that the global aid cuts could lead to at least 9.4 million additional deaths by 2030. I mean, this is pretty bleak stuff, Amy. I appreciate that your argument is sustained decades-long aid has not proved efficient, but the suddenness of that loss of life, it does sort of bring you up short, doesn't it?
12: Those studies are, for the most part, assuming Africa's ability to respond to these cuts is at zero, which is just not the case. So similarly, during COVID, it was assumed that African countries would be devastated because we had no ability to respond. We had no systems on the ground. So I think that it will be devastating in the short term. But I think in a year or two, most countries, most governments will respond and adapt.
9: Okay, Peter Bujari, I mean, in Tanzania, did the speed of the budget cuts force the government to step up?
13: The government's adjustment and stepping up isn't meeting what is required. In Tanzania, for instance, we had health practitioners, doctors and laboratory technicians and nurses being financed by the aid. And after the aid, many of those has not been absorbed within the government system. So there was a shortage already. There's now a double shortage. And this means the HIV, TB and maternal health programs are already suffering.
9: Amy Jedesimi, you are basically arguing, I think, that aid money has effectively distorted African economies over decades. Is that your opinion?
12: I think without doubt that's what's happened. The aid industry creates a status quo that enables inequalities and iniquities and government failures to continue for decades. Whereas if you have a situation where the government has no choice but to step in, government will step in. Of course they will. And in some ways, you could say that three decades, four decades of international aid have artificially created a status quo that delays the ability of many African countries to develop for themselves these solutions, which will be sustainable and which will benefit their people much more than the trickle of aid that has been coming in historically.
13: The challenge here has probably been that the aid does not necessarily have to do what is the top priority. So sometimes the aid comes with predetermined areas of focus. But admittedly, I think, and I have seen that, the coming of the aid has done much more that we have seen, including, for instance, Tanzania being able to reduce its maternal mortality rate in the last 10 years. So I think there are results that we have seen that comes from aid. But I think there are also areas where our own leaders and government have not taken responsibility. And as I mentioned on the health sector allocation, it's still low, even though they committed. And so we may blame the aid, but I think we also need to say that the aid did cover what was important that our own government had not been able to cover.
9: Okay, Peter, let's just go to the broad big picture now. Whatever we think of these aid cuts, we are simply, are we not, at a point where they have become inevitable. We have had decades and decades, tens of billions and billions of dollars pumped into Africa. It has not seen the growth levels in Africa that were perhaps forecast. No US or European administration right now is going to reverse them, it would seem. I mean, the politics of high-income nations suggests that this money is not going to be coming back at the levels that we saw before. Africa is just going to have to adjust, isn't it?
13: Yes, it's going to have to adjust to allow local priorities to be scaled up. On the private sector and non-government organizations, we're already exploring ways to raise resources within our own to be able to do the minimum. But as I said, you do not know what to do. And many organizations have to lay off staff because the funding is cut in a month or two. And there's nothing you can do. You cannot raise money in a month or two, not even a year sometimes. You need time to make those adjustments. We have begun talking to our government, thinking about local solutions, thinking about what can we do by ourselves to maximize the impact of little resources that we have.
9: Amy Jadasimi, we referred to the Lancet report. One way or another, we're talking about potentially hundreds of thousands, maybe millions of lives lost in the short term. Are you basically saying that may just be a price that has to be paid for a transition that you think is inevitable and necessary?
12: One life lost is too many, but this wake-up call was always going to come. What matters now is what we do. And there are many things we could do different to the Western solutions that have basically been imposed upon us by these aid agencies. It's about putting in place infrastructure and facilities and using the local know-how and the local people to do that in a sustainable way.
9: Okay, Dr. Peter Bujari, Tanzanian public health expert, my thanks to you. And of course, my thanks to Dr. Amy Jadasimi of the Business Hub Ladol in Lagos in Nigeria. Thanks to you all for listening as well. That's it for this double take edition of Business Daily. From me, Ed Butler, and the rest of the team, take care.

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6: Tariffs, trade and AI. Presidents Xi and Trump have a busy 48 hours ahead.
7: This is going to be a very exciting trip. A lot of good things are going to happen.
8: China's view about the US is obviously unstable. So China is trying to avoid a conflict.
6: It's World Business Report from the BBC World Service. I'm Will Bain, and we'll be looking at what impact the meeting might have on the direction of global trade, supply chains and the prices we all pay. Also today, the boss of ChatGPT maker OpenAI, Sam Altman, is in court in the trial fixating the world of tech and throwing back the curtain on the secrets of Silicon Valley. I'll have the very latest.

0: President Trump descending the stairs of Air Force One there as he arrived in Beijing on Tuesday. The first visit by a US president to China in almost a decade, flanked too by some of the biggest names in global business, including the likes of the outgoing Apple boss Tim Cook, the Tesla chief executive Elon Musk, two of the biggest investors in the world, BlackRock's Larry Fink and Blackstone's Stephen Schwarzman, as well as a last-minute addition, the boss of the $5 trillion chipmaker NVIDIA, Jensen Huang. President Trump declared, "I will be asking President Xi, a leader of extraordinary distinction, to open up China so that these brilliant people can work their magic and help bring the People's Republic to an even higher level." But some in China don't think their economy needs the US. This is the BBC's Laura Bicker talking to a saleswoman for a Chinese EV maker a little earlier this week.
1: Whether or not the U.S. needs Chinese electric vehicles, our development and sales won't be constrained by that.
2: You don't really need the United States, do you?
1: We mainly export to the Middle East, Asia, and South America. We don't rely on the U.S. market.
0: So, is that a changing dynamic for this meeting? For more on how Chinese business sees it this time around, with tariffs, of course, still hanging over many sectors, we spoke to Andy Gier, independent economist in Shanghai. And Andy started by telling us about what felt different from the President Trump's last visit to China in 2017.
3: Trump was a superstar, and Trump became the most famous American, replacing Michael Jordan. Michael Jordan was the most famous American in China forever until Trump came along. This time is totally different. I think that people have become very wary after all these ups and downs, trade war, tech war. In the last year or so, we have all these hot wars. And obviously, very disruptive for everybody. People can see the gas price, you know.
0: He's got his own nickname right now in Chinese as well, Nation Builder Chinese.
3: Yeah. Chuan Jian Guo means building the nation. The reason people are saying that is that Chinese didn't believe they could do all that stuff before Trump came along. When Trump basically blocked the access to all these tech products, China had to do it on their own. And over the last few years, Chinese have become more and more successful in terms of chip designs, chip equipment, materials, jet engines, and now AI. So the confidence level in China is very, very strong.
0: With that said then, and stripping aside the big geopolitics issues that are going to be key talking points, so around the Iran war and around Taiwan as well, from a purely business and economics perspective then, what does China want out of these talks?
3: China has always insisted on one thing, stability. Now, the U.S. basically has been taking actions just based on what they could do. Like a couple of weeks ago, when Micron told the government to ban certain equipment sales to Hua Hong, the Chinese chip company that was coming up very fast, competing against Micron. And the U.S. government just did that 2 weeks before the Trump's visit to China. China has always been insisting on stability, but I doubt the U.S. is capable of delivering something like
0: that. I hear what you're saying about lots of the areas shifting, you know, and that DeepSeek moment in AI, for example, the company showing that he could do it without some of those chips, all that kind of stuff. But at a fundamental level, if that's the sort of future of Chinese business, is there still sort of the past to these exporters that we've heard from lots of times on our program dotted around the country who are still reliant on selling relatively cheap goods, not just to the US, but to Europe as well, but obviously the US being a big importer of those as well. Clearly a lot of jobs still dependent on that.
3: Yeah, there are $460 billion of exports to the United States last year. Most of that actually are electronics products. Trump actually reduced the tariff on these electronics products, I think, to like something like 15%, maybe 20%. He understands that U.S. consumers really need these cheap electronics products, like, let's say, a TCL big screen, 80 inches, for like $1,000. You could never get it from anywhere else. And U.S. consumers are really tight in their budget, so I'm not sure that the U.S. government will totally block that. People are suffering, especially in the old export areas, like in Guangdong, in Zhejiang province. There's this area where they sell all kinds of trinkets, like cheap keychains. These people are suffering partly due to domestic situation in the United States. The low-income groups that consume their products are really under stress.
0: Is that not true in China too, though? Those people who are working in those jobs, they're also at pressure at home domestically. So that slowdown in that trade, they're sort of being squeezed on both sides, quite a significant portion of the population, right?
3: There's an impact. I know China's retail sales being around 3% or so, I think. That is not a strong number by Chinese standards. It's been around that for quite a while. The economy is driven by investment. Certainly the tech pivot that China is doing, is a lot of money is going there. The increase is like $1 trillion over the last 5 years or so. And also the infrastructure investment is still going according to the pace.
0: I suppose one of the big questions all the rest of the world have got looking on to all of this is how much do these two sides need each other now, or are they both looking for other partners all around the world?
3: China's view about the U.S. is that the U.S. is obviously unstable, so China is trying to avoid a conflict. So how to manage the United States is really important.
0: And your overarching hopes then, from a business perspective, over the next few days, what do you think realistically could be achieved? What would be a good outcome?
3: I think the China is going to kind of agree to some commercial transactions, give Trump a face.
0: So looking like they bought loads of American products, for example.
3: Yeah, but I'm not sure they are important. If you buy a few hundred Boeing jets or let's say 10 million tons of soybean, these are temporary transactions. They don't mean much in the long run. China still views the U.S. as untrustworthy.
0: And Xie in Shanghai there. Well, listening to all of that was our markets guest today, Susan Schmidt, portfolio manager at Exchange Capital Resources, joining us from Chicago in the United States. Susan, always great to have you back on the program. Thanks for being with us.
4: My pleasure.
0: What did you make, first of all, of Andy's take, I suppose? China kind of, that seems to be quite a broad view from lots of economists and business leaders that we've heard from in China this week. The rules of the game have changed a little bit for this visit compared to the past one.
4: They have indeed. And I think that's, Andy's right on point from investors' perspectives, is they don't expect a lot out of this visit. Maybe some one-time deals. They really are hoping that the trade truce stays in place and that there just isn't a big shift one way or the other. I think investors are taking this in stride. You're seeing that in the market. Once again, this trip to China not really impacting the market. The market's still being dominated by news out of the tech companies.
0: Yeah, and we'll come to them in just a moment. But just in terms of that tension, I suppose, those tech companies you're talking about, interesting, wasn't it, that Jensen Huang was sort of a last-minute pickup in Alaska on the way there, the boss of NVIDIA. And yet, at home, you've got this bipartisan bill on the move at the moment, which is almost unheard of in the US at the moment, right? Republicans and Democrats working together to try and block Chinese car makers from coming to the US. That's the kind of tension that actually President Trump's going to have to try and navigate in this deal, right? Not giving up too much to upset any of his industries at home.
4: That's right. So President Trump's in an interesting spot here because he does have a global conflict on his hands in the Middle East, and at the same time, elections for his party coming up in November. He wants to make sure that he balances that. He needs to be shown as a trusted trade partner, and he wants to come out as, again, saving face potentially, but with headlines that are positive on deals being done between business. I think Trump was very political in his choosing his guests to take
0: quite
4: with him on the trip to China. And so that was very astute on his part, trying to show that he is working on trade and moving those things forward. The extent of those deals is yet to be seen. And I think that's where we're seeing investors just wait and sit back without any big moves in any of the prices in those industries.
0: And AI, we know that they're going to be talking about. We'll pick up some more thoughts from you.

0: they shift the market and what place for OpenAI, what place they themselves will hold in the market if they eventually go public.
1: Well, for sure. Well, let's bring in our North America technology correspondent, Lily Jamali, at that point, because Lily, you've been in the courtroom, what, pretty much every day in Oakland of this trial so far?
2: Yeah, pretty much every day. It's been quite a spectacle.
1: Has that been part of it, exactly what Susan was talking about? Just what it's revealed, the kind of secrets of all of these guys, and actually not even people who were necessarily directly involved in this case, but what they kind of made of the future of AI. Mark Zuckerberg from Meta, Satya Nadella from Microsoft, etc.
2: Yes, a lot of secrets are being spilled. How much, you know, various people own in terms of their stake in OpenAI. Greg Brockman, it turns out, owns a lot more than I think a lot of people were expecting. $30 billion worth is his stake at this point.
1: And today, Sam Altman's number two, right?
2: Exactly, the president of OpenAI. And, you know, today there was the chief futurist at OpenAI. There was a lawyer going back and forth to extract from him exactly how much money he has made by selling off his shares into the secondary market. So that was quite amusing. But yeah, I think, you know, more than anything, we're learning, you know, how these people relate to each other, their interpersonal dramas. And there's just so much there to pick at, really.
1: Yeah, and I know it was a slightly quieter day. You were telling the guys a little earlier, a bit of a quieter day in court today, but we thought it was good to drop back in on the case again because of all the news yesterday. We didn't really do a lot of Sam Altman's testimony, and we'd done, I'm sure regular listeners will know on the podcast as well, lots of Mr. Musk. So just sort of run us through again, I guess, where Mr. Altman ended up at the end of his sort of submissions to the court.
2: Yeah, it was a really interesting day, and today's actually a great time to talk about this because it's the end of evidentiary material. No more testimony after today. Yesterday, Sam Altman talked about Elon Musk's hunger for control over OpenAI. So the very quick background is that they co-founded OpenAI together in 2015, and Musk ended up leaving in 2018. It was supposed to be a nonprofit. He now says that, you know, wait a minute, you changed the mission on me. It's now a for-profit that's worth more than $800 billion. How did that happen? So his claim is that they reneged on, turned their back on the mission of a nonprofit aimed at creating AI for humanity. Sam Altman saying Musk was so eager to control it that the co-founders kind of got worried about letting him do that. And he at one point actually said, according to Sam Altman, he wanted his children to have control over OpenAI were he to die. And then Musk's lawyers really trying to question Altman's trustworthiness and really drawing attention to his side investments, which have ended up doing business with OpenAI, even though he has no direct stake in the company.
1: How much damage do you think it's done to kind of both Mr. Altman and Mr. Musk, I suppose, here, Lily? Just the sort of the amount of dirty laundry that's come out from sort of ex-partners to, as you say, previous business dealings, sometimes their extracurricular activities, supposedly, what they got up to at music festivals. I mean, there's been a crazy amount of stuff that's just come out of this case.
2: Yeah, and neither of them is going to emerge from this unscathed from a reputational perspective, in my opinion. It was really interesting getting to watch Elon Musk be asked questions about Siobhan Zillis, the mother of four of his children, to hear him actually have to address it and answer questions about the nature of their relationship. He sort of started bumbling his way through his response because I think he was a little embarrassed. They do live together, evidently, but you know, we were just learning this on the fly because we've seen them holding hands together in, you know, various forums, but it wasn't clear if they're actually romantic partners, and he, of course, has had children with other women while they've been together, from what we understand. But both of them have suffered reputational damage. Leading up to this trial, there was this big New Yorker magazine profile about Sam Altman and just how many people really think of him as not being an honest broker. And so, you know, I think there was a lot of table setting that took place in the run-up to this trial. And now there's an opportunity to question them and make them answer questions about, make them answer for some of these accusations.
1: And briefly then, Lily, what happened next? What's the timetable for where we go next now that the submissions are done?
2: The big day tomorrow with closing arguments, and it is possible that the jury of nine Californians will get this case handed to them tomorrow, more likely on Monday, but they will begin deliberations within just a couple days here.
1: Well, we'll get you back on the program and talk us through it again. It's as much soap opera as it is great business drama as well, isn't it? Lily, always appreciate your time. Lily Jamali. Thanks. There, our North America technology correspondent. You're with World Business Report on the BBC World Service.

0: Now, gold is something of a cultural touchstone in India, so the fact the government is more than doubling import tariffs on both it and its fellow precious metal, silver, has more than just economic significance in a country that, according to the World Gold Council, accounted for more than a third of global gold jewellery demand. It comes as the Indian government is trying to shore up its currency, the rupee, and try to mitigate some of the continuing economic damage caused by the war in Iran. Well, Adrian Ash joins us. Adrian is the Director for Research for Bullion Vault, a precious metals investment platform. Adrian, thanks for hanging on late into the night for us here at UK time. Great to have you on the programme.
1: Thanks, Will.
0: What's your take then on this and the move from India and the significance, I suppose, of it being such a big gold buyer?
1: India has struggled, Indian governments have struggled for a very long time with the sheer quantity of gold that Indian households buy. As you say, India has got a huge affinity, cultural, religious, with gold. Weddings, obviously, also Diwali, you know, the world's heaviest gold buying festival until Chinese New Year overtook it a couple of years ago. And the problem that India has here is that whilst being a huge consumer of gold, it actually doesn't have any domestic gold mine production. So every time that Indian households, Indian investors, buy a new ounce of gold net, they have to import it. And that means sending foreign currency abroad. So the drag that this puts onto the balance of trade, the drag that it puts on the current account deficit for India with the rest of the world, is just a perennial problem for Indian governments.
0: Yeah. Flip it the other way, Adrian. What does it mean in terms of prices, gold prices, and for gold producers and big gold producing countries where a lot of our listeners may be in West Africa, for example?
1: India's impact on the gold market is, I mean, really prices, and certainly over the last 12, 18 months during the return of Donald Trump to the White House, has really been driven by investment demand globally, of which India is part, but really been driven particularly by China and I think the return of US investors, and also by central bank demand. And that's included the Reserve Bank of India. It's been a heavy and consistent gold buyer in recent years, diversifying its reserves away from the dollar only and, you know, spreading its risk. India's consumer demand is historically pretty stable. It dropped a little bit in weight terms last year. It was down about 20% by weight in terms of new imports, but it was up by 25% in value terms because of last year's huge rise in the gold price. So I don't see India's demand. You know, we've had import duty at these rates before. In fact, it's 2 years ago this summer that the BJP government of Narendra Modi kind of surprised the market globally by suddenly reversing exactly the change in duty that it's now put back in place. So, you know, that was a move to try and particularly to try and alleviate smuggling. I mean, the bottom line is, well, you know, if you move import duty rates like this from 6% up to 15%, whilst that will at the margin obviously hurt new jewellery demand and also investment demand, which is increasingly, you know, a bigger part of India's picture, you are actually increasing the potential margins for smugglers.
0: So what's your sense then here? Short-term hit rather than a long-term trend?
1: I think for the global gold price, I mean, it's interesting, you know, the global gold price in dollar terms today did not move as a result of this news. It's a little bit softer in dollars so far this week, but it's actually up in terms of other currencies. I think the India Bullion and Jewelers Association, I mean, they're projecting maybe a 10% hit to India's gold demand on a result of this, but they are also projecting that there's going to be a rise in smuggling.
0: Adrian, always appreciate your time. Thanks so much for it. Adrian Ash, the Director for Research for Bullion Vault. Well, let's turn back to Susan Schmidt again, Portfolio Manager at Exchange Capital Resources in Chicago. And Susan, just before we came on air, the United States Senate confirming Kevin Warsh as the new head of the Federal Reserve, the central bank. Looked like it would be a bumpier ride than that. What's your take?
2: Absolutely. It's official. Kevin Warsh will be the next Fed Reserve chair. Jay Powell stays on the board. I think investors are looking at this to make those Fed meeting minutes even more interesting now as we see tension rise between the members.
0: And I guess pressure, again, going to come on straight away about, you know, in his Senate hearings, people were calling him, asking whether he was President Trump's sock puppet. We're going to see a lot of that when it comes to interest rate decisions almost immediately, right?
2: Absolutely. That's what investors expect, even though despite his claims that he might be neutral, people expect Kevin Warsh to be pushing on President Trump's desire to have interest rates lowered. The rest of the members of the Federal Reserve don't necessarily think the same way.
0: Doesn't sound like the easiest job in the world, this.
2: Definitely not, particularly when you've got inflation going the other way because the price of oil continues to increase.
0: Yeah, and do go back to yesterday's program. Download the podcast World Business Report wherever you get yours from. You can hear a long discussion about exactly what was going on with the US inflation rate on yesterday's program. Susan, always appreciate your time. Thanks so much for being with us.
2: Thank you.
0: Susan Schmidt there, Portfolio Manager at Exchange Capital Resource in Chicago. You're listening to World Business Report on the BBC World Service. Well, how has the development and aid sector in Africa adapted in the 15 months since the Trump administration started closing USAID? Have predictions of mortalities come to pass, for example, and who has filled the funding gaps? Business Daily's Ed Butler has been visiting one maternity care project in Sierra Leone and speaking to experts from Tanzania and Nigeria.
3: Hi. Can I come in? So that was me, just a couple of months ago, stepping in the door of a new maternity clinic in Sierra Leone in West Africa. Who's it?
4: We have no name for him yet.
3: No name yet.
4: Very, very handsome.
3: And that's me meeting the clinic's latest arrival, a beautiful two-day-old baby boy. This facility, which is in a village in a remote hilltop area in the east of the country, has only recently been built, and its staff receive their wages thanks exclusively to international donor money. The midwife, Judith Sia Lamine, says that the clinic demonstrates the dramatic difference that aid money can make.
4: In the past, women are dying in labor during childbirth. They will die on the road. 60 of 1,000 were dying during childbirth.
3: 60 out of every 1,000 were dying.
4: Yes. Yeah. Of every 1,000
3: wow.
4: childbirths, the mothers or the children.
3: That's tough.
4: Yes, very, very tough by then. Now it's much better.
5: That was one small project in Sierra Leone improving maternal health, which doesn't get funding from USAID. But some studies have predicted that there could be hundreds of thousands of unnecessary deaths following USAID's effective closure. To get different perspectives on how these drastic cuts to aid budgets are affecting different parts of the African continent and what the new era of development funding could mean, I've been speaking to Dr. Amy Jadasimi. She runs LADL, a port and enterprise zone in Lagos, Nigeria.
6: When you talk about the individuals who work for these agencies on the ground, who are, for the large part, professionals who add a lot of value, I have a lot of support and time for them. On the other hand, though, I don't think any aid organization or any NGO can say that they have been responsible for lifting a country out of poverty or creating a great number of jobs on the ground. I think in very specific acute situations, aid makes sense. I think as a long-term palliative that in some ways alleviates governments from their responsibilities to their people, I think aid can become very damaging.
5: I've also heard from Reverend Dr. Peter Bujari. He oversees public health programs to help young people living with HIV, AIDS and TB.
7: I lost his staff, but also the young people who we were supporting to transition into adult clinic are no longer being supported.
5: Right.
7: They're likely to get lost in the system, and same as the children who were supporting to understand why they are taking medication, but also it was an abrupt in a way that you do not know what to do. I had to lay off staff, and many organizations had to lay off staff. The funding is cut in a month or two, and there's nothing you can do. You cannot raise money in a month or two, not even a year sometimes. You need time to make those adjustments. I do think we have begun talking to our government, thinking about what can we do by ourselves to maximize the impact of little resources that we have.
5: Okay, Peter, let's just go to the broad big picture now. Whatever we think of these aid cuts, we are simply, are we not, at a point where they have become inevitable. We have had decades and decades, tens of billions and billions of dollars pumped into Africa. It has not seen the growth levels in Africa that were perhaps forecast by the people giving that aid. No US or European administration right now is going to reverse them, it would seem. I mean, the politics of high-income nations suggests that this money is not going to be coming back at the levels that we saw before. Africa is, one way or another, just going to have to adjust, isn't it?
7: Yes, it's going to have to adjust. I think there was a problem the way the aid is structured in itself, to allow local priorities to be scaled up.
5: Amy Jadasimi, we're talking about potentially hundreds of thousands, maybe millions of lives lost in the short term. Are you basically saying that may just be a price that has to be paid for a transition that you think is inevitable and necessary?
6: One life lost is too many, but this wake-up call was always going to come. What matters now is what we do. And there are many things we could do different to the Western solutions that have basically been imposed upon us by these aid agencies.
0: 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Much more of Ed's excellent reporting on the Business Daily podcast. If you don't subscribe already, please do subscribe to ours too, World Business Report, while you're there. Just about it from us tonight. Big thanks to our team, Jay, Rob, Barbara. Lindsay's been driving the programme this evening. Thanks so much for your time. Thanks so much for listening.

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